The presence of God is here. Just lift your hands up to heaven and tell him how much you love him this morning. Just wave your hands up to heaven and say, God, I worship you. I magnify your holy name. I exalt you. I glorify you because you are God. You are God over my life, my family, my dealings. You are the one who has kept me from January, February.

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Oh, we thank you, Holy Spirit.

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your hands up to heaven and just tell him how much you love him, how much you adore him, and thank him for his faithfulness from January all the way to December. 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
1: I've been debating this morning. I have three things that I'm wanting to teach this morning. I'm trying to make a decision while I talk to you on which one I'm going to talk about. One of them was actually going to be on equipping, and maybe I'll do that another time, but I started to teach on praying for one another, but I think I'm going to go another direction. On the back of it is a 10-step prayer, a model for deliverance. And if you ever run across someone who needs deliverance, it's good to have this card. We had a Baptist pastor in the States one time. He came to one of our conferences. We taught, well, this might be something good to teach in the future as well, the 10-step prayer model on deliverance, how to do deliverance. Some of our models for deliverance are not very healthy and not very effective. I hate to start bringing up different models that we've seen because some of you may use these models. We saw one model where they were strangling the person, literally strangling the person, and had a bottle of water, and they'd raise the bottle of water up and bless it and then try to force it down their throat. I don't know if they got delivered, but they almost got drowned. So this is a very low-key way of praying for deliverance. And we had this Baptist pastor. He didn't know anything about deliverance. He went to our conference. We trained on deliverance. He bought one of these cards, stuck in his Bible. He went home on Sunday morning, had his first demon manifest itself in the service. He couldn't remember the steps, so he went and got the card, laid it on the woman's chest, and said, step one, step two, step three, and went through all the steps till he got her delivered, and then he ended up in a deliverance ministry. So that's just some of the resources we have for you back there. I want to find out who we have here this morning. First of all, how many of you have heard me teach before? Raise your hands. 15% of you, 10% of you. How many pastors do we have here this morning? Pastors, go ahead and stand. I'm going somewhere with this. Go ahead and stand, pastors. If you're an evangelist, go ahead and stand. An itinerant minister. If you're a missionary, stand. If you're a bishop, I want you to stand. If you are a prophet, stand. If you consider yourself to be an apostle, I want you to stand. Okay, quite a few leaders here. I want to ask you a question. I'm setting up something I might want to do tomorrow. How many of you understand what your primary function is? It is to equip others to do what many of you are doing. It's to equip the saints to do the work of the ministry. And that's one of my things that I see in churches in America and across the world that we go to. Pastors, we're afraid that if they get as good as we are, they're going to take our churches away from us. I'm encouraging you, equip people to pray for the sick. Equip people. Train them on how to do deliverance. It's our responsibility. It's not our responsibility to do it. Our greatest responsibility is to train others to do the work of ministry. And so that's one of the values that we have at Global, is that we want to go everywhere we go, we want to equip people to do the work of the ministry. Would you say welcome to all these leaders? Just thank them for coming. Okay, thanks. You may be seated. Well, I'm hoping and praying this week, and I apologize, my voice is a little bit scratchy for reasons I won't get into now. I'm praying that this week is going to be a week or a weekend, 2 days of information. I'm praying that you get information that helps you and blesses you, and that there is equipping and training that goes along with it. I'm hoping that and praying that it will be a time of inspiration as well, that you'll be inspired, you'll be encouraged. And then I'm also praying that it will be a time of impartation as well. So I'm looking for information, inspiration, and impartation, because you know we can be encouraged, but if we don't receive a touch of the Lord, then it's not going to go very far. What I'm going to focus on a subject that's may not seem like a conference subject, but it seems to be the one that I keep being drawn to today. And go ahead and open your Bibles. I'm going to have you turn to about three different passages before I finish teaching this morning. But look at John chapter 8, verses 21 through 30. We won't read all of it. What I'm going to focus on, and just it's a very simple subject, it's living at peace or living refreshed under the pressures of life. Now, can I just ask you a question? Now, you don't have to raise your hand. Is there anyone in this building today that you're facing some kind of pressure in your life? Anybody facing pressure? You don't have to raise your hand. Anybody facing pressure in ministry? Anybody facing pressure in their family? Anybody facing pressure? So what I want to talk about today is learning to live at peace, learning to live refreshed under the pressure. The reality is that many of us live life as if we're in a pressure cooker. Now, I don't know if you have a pressure cooker in Nigeria. Do you have pressure cookers? I mean, I grew up, my mom had a pressure cooker. My wife, early days, had a pressure cooker. You had the lid, and then you had the pressure regulator on top, and it would wiggle back and forth. Many of us live with people, or we are that person, we're like a pressure cooker. You reach and pull the pressure regulator off, and all that steam comes exploding out, and you'll get burned severely at times. Some of us are sitting, no, better not go there, but some of us know people that all they're waiting for is someone to pull the pressure regulator off, and then they're going to explode steam, and they're going to burn those around them. And sometimes all it is good morning, and that puts them over the edge. Anybody like that? I mean, they've reached a place that they're under such pressure that they just explode at the least little thing. Pressure is, and it's not necessarily what you do. You just happen to be the one that was close when the regulator was pulled off, because it's usually something that's been building over time. And by the way, it is idyllic nonsense. It's impossible to live life without pressure. Everybody has pressure. There's not a one of us here today that we don't have pressure somewhere in our lives. The only choice we have is how to handle the pressure that we're under. There is a way to handle pressure. I mean, even the great men of the scripture, they had pressure. I wrote down, I made note of a couple of verses here. Two of them about Paul. 2 Corinthians chapter 11, verse 28. Besides everything else, Paul is saying, on top of everything else I have to do, I face daily the pressure of my concern for all the churches. And the word that's used there is a state of prolonged anxiety or concern. He faced daily the pressure of the churches that he was working with. And then in 2 Corinthians chapter 1, verse 8, another verse, he says, "We do not want you to be uninformed, brothers, about the hardships we suffered in the province of Asia." And if you read about his experience in Asia, you'll know that there were some extreme hardships. "We were under great pressure." Now, in the English, it's translated the same word, but it really is a different word. It means extreme burden. "We were under great pressure, far beyond our ability to endure, so that we despaired even of life." Some people say that Paul was facing such pressure and such hardships that it was like he was ready to go. He despaired even of life. Now, I don't know what kind of pressures you're facing. I don't even know if it is extreme. There have been times in my life where I felt like I was under such pressure, I had no peace. You know, it was like, "Lord, I'm ready to go. I'm just ready to go. Take me on." I actually, when I was praying about this morning, felt like there were going to be people here this morning at that state. You're going to be at that place where you are feeling such stress, you're such pressure, there's such disappointment, there's such hurt, and yes, even bitterness, that you're saying, Lord, just take me on. I'm ready to go. And that's what some say that Paul was saying. He's saying, Lord, I've served you faithfully. I've run a good race. I'm ready to go. The choice that we have is how do we manage the pressure? Now, let me just give you some background about understanding pressure. It can be defined as the burden of physical or mental distress. It's oppression. It's stress. It's the urgency of matters demanding attention. And I've already referred to this, but who does pressure affect? It affects everyone. Now, there are some things that I've listed. And here's what I think. I think there's some of you that fit in these categories. Do we have anybody here today that you're facing the pressure of life-changing decisions? Now, again, you don't have to raise your hand. You may not want people to know that you're facing the pressure of life-changing decisions. I also feel like there are some people here that are facing the pressure of a broken relationship. And we're going to pray for you at the end. But I think there's some people here this morning that are facing the pressures, the stress of broken relationships. A third thing, I think there are some folks here this morning, and you can wave your hand on this one if you want to, that are facing the pressure of inadequate finances. Anybody facing pressure of not having enough money? Not as many as I thought. I thought maybe I'm alone in that category. All right. You're finally, some of you got honest. The pressure of ongoing family illness. I mean, whether you know it or not, but if you haven't faced this as a family, there is a great deal of pressure of managing ongoing long-term family illness. Is anybody facing that kind of a pressure? Life, I mean, it doesn't have to be you. It can be a family member. I have a hard time seeing you. But I want to know that I'm talking to the right group or I'll change messages and start all over. All right? Don't confess this yet. The pressure of family difficulties, because you may be sitting beside the source of your pressure. It might be your husband. It might be your wife. It might be your mother-in-law. It may be your father-in-law. So don't confess that one. And then also there, what about people who are facing the stress and pressure of an unhappy working environment? You're in a job and you, no, I don't want to get anybody in trouble. If your boss is not here, you want to confess that, okay. Anybody facing pressure of working in an unhappy work environment that's stressful? Or maybe you're working with a pastor that's really not being nice to you. All right, nobody confessed. Oh, well, I do have one confessed. Yeah, I hope your pastor's not here. Oh, we got one jumping up and down and back. I'm really hoping your pastor's not here. So as we see, pressure affects everyone. Now, we can be under pressure, by the way. We can be the conduits of pressure. I mean, it's like the dad who's under pressure at home and he comes home and he kicks the dog. The dog's receiver of the pressure, but he's under pressure and he ends up being the conduit of pressure. And just in passing, keep in mind, you may be the source of other people's pressure and stress. We're going to give you a chance to repent of, somebody waved at me, that was them. We got several. Well, that's going to be an honest group. I want to give you a chance this morning as well to repent of that. And a lot of it has to do with personality type. So understanding pressure. Where does pressure come from? Now, I'm just sort of laying a foundation before I kick into gear. Where does pressure come from? Generally speaking, comes from two different places. And this is an overgeneralization. It comes from two different places. It comes from without, such as demanding schedules, our commitments to church, our commitments to Lapis Lazuli Ministries, our commitments to other things. And so it's the pressure that comes from conflicting schedules, demands from other people. That's the source of pressure. And that is where a lot of our pressure comes. But can I say that some of the greatest pressure and stress that we face comes from within? It's the pressure that we put on ourselves. It's the pressure that we put on ourselves to measure up to standards that may not be realistic. It's the pressure of measuring up to our ambitions, to guilt over things undone. I am a classic example of that. I don't know if it's Toby that told me, ask Charity if I was a workaholic yesterday. And she said, I'm the poster child of a workaholic. I'm actually much better than I used to be. But I used to be this personality that everything had to be perfect. I remember when I first planted my first church, and we had to do the bulletin. We didn't have the computers like we had now. We had to roll it off on a mimeograph machine. Maybe you don't know what that is. Maybe you're too young for that. But if my secretary at that point in time, and she loved me. She stayed with me for 23 years, me and my wife. So, I mean, I must not have been that bad of a boss. But if I looked at it, I would take, and I don't know why, but I would take a ruler and measure from the top of the page down to where it began and the bottom to the bottom of the page. And if it was off, it didn't match, I'd make her throw them away and do it all over again. I thought, I wouldn't even want to work for me. I mean, nobody else would know it. Nobody would. People didn't have rulers in their Bible where they took them out and measured the bulletin to see if it all matched. If something was crooked, if there's a misspelled word. I mean, I was that demanding. And I was demanding, first of all, of my own self. I was, my background, in fact, before I got called into ministry, before I responded to the call, my major was engineering. I was going into the University of South Carolina, actually been accepted into the Citadel, which is a military school, and then changed to go to the University of South Carolina. I was going to go into engineering. That was my desire. That was my passion. And so I have this, the way I think is line upon line upon line upon line. It's step one, step two, step three, step 33, and sometimes step 53. I mean, it's step after step after step. Even to the extreme, I used to, I'm not bad about it now. Charity will say I'm not really bad about it now. But I used to get up every day and make out my work schedule. Who I'm going to call, what I'm going to do. I had everything planned throughout the day. And if you would have walked into my office, I could have shown you what I was going to do. And I kept all of those schedules. In fact, if I was at home right now and you wanted to know what I did in August the 29th of 1987, I could tell you what I did on that day. If you want to know what I did in 1991 or 78, 79, it didn't. If I was at home, I could pull out and show you. I mean, isn't that weird? I mean, I've got boxes of these schedules. Now, don't do what somebody did to me when I taught some. I use that illustration in another teaching. Somebody met me down the aisle and said, can I pray for you? You need inner healing from that. They really did. And I said, no, I don't need inner healing anymore. I'm fine. I'm throwing them all away. And I am throwing them away. I didn't tell her I was scanning them into my computer first. So I've got them, I'm scanning them into my computer and I'm throwing them away. So I didn't lie to her. I'm throwing them away. I mean, I don't know. Somebody might want to know what I did in 1979. Now, I don't know who would, but that's the way I think. And I realized over the years, and really honestly, if I was really still am tempted at times to put myself under greater pressure than anybody else puts on us. See, there are times that we are the ones who put the saddle on our backs. People ride us, but we put the saddle on our backs and we put the spurs on their heels so they can ride us because of our own perfectionist attitude. There's only one perfect person that's ever existed, and that's Jesus Christ, our Lord and Savior. None of us are perfect. So the greatest pressure and stress that many of us are living under today is the pressure that we put on ourselves. So where does it come? It comes from without and it comes from within. Now, I want to move to how does pressure affect people? First of all, it can cause you to lose your joy. It can cause you to be miserable. It really can. Now, there are times we speak things because we study them. We speak things because we research the subject. Then there are times we speak things and we share things because it's out of our own experience. I'm going to let you guess which one I'm doing today. But it can cause us to lose our joy. It can cause us to be impatient. When we live under pressure, if we don't handle it correctly, again, we're all under pressure at some level or another. It's impossible to be. I mean, it doesn't matter if you're a billionaire, you're under pressure. Doesn't matter if you are really, really poor and you don't have anything, you're under pressure. It's just different kinds of pressure. And every generation has had its own set of pressures to deal with. Every generation. It's just, how do we deal with it? So pressure can make us be impatient. I don't know how comfortable you are with the level of transparency that a speaker might have, but I know I have a witness, one that's home right now and one that's with me, that if I'm under pressure, I'm not quite as patient as I normally would be. Now, usually I'm like an angel. I'm just, thank you. Where'd the amen come from? Oh, Charity. Thank you, Charity. It's getting to be raise time, salary increase. Usually I'm just so patient. I'm like an angel. But when I get under pressure and when I get under stress, I begin to be impatient. Not only do I lose my joy, I become impatient. And then you end up emotionally tied in knots. There's something about living with pressure if we don't deal with it properly. And what I'm the overseer of our network of churches and ministries. We have close to 440 churches and ministries that are directly accountable to us. And then including house churches and other networks, we have about 6,000 churches that are related to us. And so I have a lot of experience working with pastors and leaders. In fact, Randy was talking to me when I was leaving my church, what did I want to do more than pastoring? I said, it's to pastor pastors. I love pastors. I love what you guys are walking through. I've been there. I've done it for years and years. And I also know that many of us live not only with a lack of joy, we're not only impatient with our family. Now, we won't be impatient with the tithe giver. We're afraid they'll stop giving. Am I being too honest? Is this okay? We'll be impatient with our families, but we don't want to be impatient with the members because we're afraid they'll stop giving. So we're living an impatient life. We're living without joy. And then often we're living emotionally tied up in knots. So if we live under pressure and don't manage it correctly, it can eventually affect our physical well-being. My wife is a nurse, and I have a whole little thing I usually go through here about the adrenal system and the imbalance that takes place when, you know, unchecked stress and unchecked pressure. And pastors, we need to, this will come back to haunt me. We need to take care of ourselves. Do I have an amen from a pastor? Leaders, we need to take care of ourselves. If we want to, I made a comment to Charity coming down because I've not been sleeping well and some things are going on. And I said, you know, I need to take care of myself for my own self, but I need to take care of myself for the people so that I can give them 100%. Because if I'm not at my best, not only am I damaging myself, you're not going to receive all that I can give. And pastors, you need to take care of yourself. If there's pressure or stress, learn to handle it. Get help. Do whatever you need to do. And then I've already mentioned as well, pressure can cause you to lose your joy. And it can also cause you to lose out on God's purposes. Now, I want us to look at the scripture. Well, first of all, the Lord knew pressure, by the way. I talked about Paul knowing pressure. The Lord knew pressure. He had the pressure coming from his family. They didn't seem to understand him. They misinterpreted what he was doing. So he faced pressure from families. Remember one time when they came to collect him? That would be stressful. I was going to tell you a story, but I won't take the time to do it. Pressure. My family was happy with me going in ministry. I'm going to tell you. Except I wanted to minister to people they didn't want me to minister to. I wanted to build relationships with people they didn't want me to build relationships with. I was from the deep south, and I loved African Americans. And I made a decision to go to a church that was an African American church. And it really bothered my family. And there was the stress of my family that misunderstood my intentions. They misunderstood what I was trying to do. So he had the pressure of his family. He had the pressure of disciples. They couldn't seem to get it. On every hand, it was like, man, they just seemed to miss it. He had the pressure of the religious leaders of that day. They wanted to kill him. That was quite a bit of pressure. Then he had the pressure of the crowds. I mean, we've seen times in impartation where people just mobbing us and we're thinking we're just trying to climb our way out. It was nothing like the pressure of the crowds that Jesus faced. So he had the pressure from people all around him. That was the reason he would hide away from time to time. So Jesus knew pressure. But you never see him hurried or harried or running. He just seemed to walk at a level of peace regardless of what was going on in his life. And I've said, Lord, that's what I want to do. I want to just walk at a level of peace regardless of what's happening. Even if I break my iPad. I bought a brand new iPad a week ago. My other one went out. I bought it in Atlanta. And last night, before going to Femi's, one of my assistants called from Global Awakening, and I picked it up and I dropped it. It's brand new, beautiful. I mean, it was just everything I wanted. I dropped it on the corner and just shattered it. I started praying, Lord, let me stay in chair number one. I did. It was like, I mean, those of you heard that message that late, I was saying, Lord, I want to stay in chair number one. I think Charity maybe even prayed that I stay in chair number one. I don't remember. But I mean, I thought, I was covering this morning, early this morning. I said, Lord, I just want to live at peace like you did, regardless of what is going on. Because again, all of us have pressure. And it varies from season to season. The pressures and stresses that I face now are different than what they were 15 years ago. They're different than they were what they were 10 years ago. They're different at different age groups. The pressure that I face as a 30-year-old, the things that my wife and I are looking at right now are different than what they were when we were at our age, what they were when we were 25 and 30 years old. Randy and I are having long conversations about what do we want to do with the rest of our lives. I had a meeting with Randy in Birmingham, Alabama about 3 weeks ago, and he had me under pressure because he said, Tom, what do you want to do with the rest of your life? And I thought, I don't know what you're talking about. And I felt this pressure to come up with an answer. Now, what he was saying is, I want to take care of you. I want to make sure that you're not doing too much. I want to make sure that you last. He said, we're in for this. It's not a sprint. It's a marathon. I want you to last the long haul. So his motives were good, but I felt pressure to come up with an answer. So the pressures that I'm addressing right now are different than what they were. But nevertheless, it's still pressure. Whoops. Got my iPad turned upside down here. Now, what I want to do is talk to you a few minutes about how did Jesus live with pressure. We've already said that he dealt with pressure, but he didn't let it get to him. And we want to walk with peace through whatever situation we're facing. So how did Jesus deal with the pressures that he was facing? The first one is found in John chapter 8, if you want to turn there, if you haven't. John, because these are three of the key points that I'll cover. Chapter 8, verse 12. The first thing that he did, When Jesus spoke again to the people, he said, I am the light of the world. How did Jesus address the pressure that was put on him? First of all, he recognized who he was. He understood his identity. He knew who he was. And because he knew who he was, he didn't allow others try to mold him into something that he was not. Are we ever faced with the temptation of becoming what others think we ought to be rather than be who we think we ought to be and who Holy Spirit thinks we ought to be? Anybody else ever faced with that temptation? I have, especially early in ministry. I thought I had to preach a certain way. I thought I had to teach a certain way. I thought I had to be a certain way. And I finally had to reach a place that I have to be me or I'm going to live miserably. So Jesus understood his identity. He knew who he was. As long as us, are in search of ourselves and our true identity, we will be under pressure. The wishes of other people and groups will push us around. Knowing who we are will fight off the pressures that people put on us and the pressures the enemy puts on us. And who are we? We are his sons and daughters. As Leif would do, Papa. Who are we? We are sons and daughters, understanding our identity. Now, I know it goes beyond that into focusing on our call and those kinds of things, but first we need to understand who we are. We are not what others think we ought to be. Now, that doesn't mean that we don't have rough edges that need to be sanded off. And the Lord brings people into our lives that does that. You don't even have to pray for them to come along. He sends them. And sometimes you marry them. But I won't go there. So first of all, Jesus knew who he was. Romans 8:17 says, now if we are children, then we are heirs, heirs of God, and co-heirs with Christ. If indeed we share in his sufferings in order that we may also share in his glory. So the first and verse 12, we realize that Jesus knew who he was. And then the second one is found in verse 29. The one who sent me is with me. He has not left me alone, for I always do what pleases him. Secondly, Jesus dealt with the stresses and pressures of others. He knew who he was, and he knew who he was to please. He knew what he was to do. He had a right relationship. Is actually what he had. He had a right relationship with the Father. He knew what he was to do. Some of us are still wrestling with what we're to do. So Jesus knew who he was. He knew who he was to please. And then thirdly, well, by the way, let me just ask you, who are you trying to please? Is it others? I got a paragraph, a statement I wrote down here earlier. Said, until Christ is securely in charge of our lives, our insecurity will make us vulnerable. It'll make us hungry for other people's approval. Our need to be loved, accepted, and approved will drive us to comply, to agree, to go along with what others want us to do and what they want us to be. Recognize that if we do not allow Christ to take charge of our destiny, we do not allow Christ to take charge of who we are, and what we're to do, then we will allow others to do so. Are we trying to please others? Now again, I'm not saying don't try to get along. You understand there's a balance to what I'm saying. But Jesus understood his identity. He understood who he was to please. And we are first and foremost to please him. Now some live their lives not trying to please others. All they want to do is please themselves. When we should be trying our best to please the Lord. The third thing that Jesus was involved in is he knew what he was to do. In John 8:27-28, they did not understand that he was telling them about his Father. So Jesus said, when you have lifted up Son of Man, then you will know that I am the one I claim to be, and that I do nothing on my own but speak just what the Father has taught me. So Jesus understood his identity. He understood what he was to do. He understood his mission. And I think if we can get those things in a right perspective, then we will be able to address the pressures that face our lives. Now, there was one other thing that's not found, well, two, but maybe just cover one of them, that Jesus did that's not contained in that passage of Scripture is Jesus allowed the equalizing pressure of the Holy Spirit to push out against the forces that were pushing in on him. He was so filled with Holy Spirit that it equalized the pressure that was pressing in on against him. And we need to live our lives to the degree that we're so filled with the Holy Spirit that the pressures of life, the pressures of others, the pressures of ministry, the pressures of jobs, they do not crush us. I made note a little bit ago of a scripture in 2 Corinthians chapter 4, verses 7 through 10. You don't have to turn there, but you can make note of it and read it later if you want. But we have this treasure in jars of clay to show that this all-surpassing power is from God, not from us. We are hard-pressed on every side, but not crushed. Perplexed, but not in despair. Persecuted, but not abandoned. Struck down, but not destroyed. We always carry around in our body the death of Jesus so that the life of Jesus may also be revealed in our bodies. So we should be so full of his presence, so filled with the Holy Spirit that it pushes against the pressures that come against our life. One other thing that I'll mention before I move to the next point is Jesus developed a relationship, an intimacy with the Father, and I referred to this a few minutes ago, that helped him address the pressures and the stresses of what he was called to do. Now again, he had them, he just didn't let them affect him. And there are some hindrances to intimacy. I think we ought to see, I want a level of intimacy with the Lord, not just a visitation. See, we're not being set up for a date. We're being set up for a wedding ceremony. Anybody understand? This is not just a date. We're being married. And so there should be a level of intimacy with him that carries us through while we're here this side of heaven. But there are obstacles, there are substitutes. In fact, one of the substitutes to intimacy, one of the hindrances to intimacy is substitution. We substitute, now there's nothing wrong with any of these things. By the way, you should be doing them. But I've seen people who will substitute Bible study for intimacy. I've seen people who will substitute church attendance for intimacy. They'll attend church, go to church, they'll attend every service, but they don't have a level of intimacy. There are people who will substitute serving in the church. They'll do, but they won't spend time with him. So substitution is a hindrance. Restlessness, staying busy all the time, a hindrance to intimacy. A lack of self-worth, of understanding who we are, a hindrance to intimacy. Misunderstanding the nature of God, that he's our Father and we're his sons. Now, I'm going to close with this one. I've got three more major points, but I'm only going to get to this one. Because this is in Numbers chapter 11, if you want to turn there. There is, if we don't address the stress and pressures of life, especially, and this applies for everyone, but it's especially true for those in ministry, it can lead to discouragement. This is a story about Moses and the nation of Israel. They're complaining about their hardships. They haven't gone into the promised land. And the whole chapter, most of that chapter, is dealing with their struggle. And there's an old fable that goes something like this. The devil once held a sale of all of his tools for the trade. Everything was laid out in neat lines. He had everything priced. And the ones that we're also familiar with, like hatred, envy, strife, seduction, all of those were priced very high. But off to one side lay a old wooden shaped instrument, and it was labeled discouragement. But it was priced so much more than all the others. And so when Satan was asked, why is that one so much more expensive? He said, because it's an instrument of mine that people don't recognize. And he said, with discouragement, with this particular weapon, this particular instrument, I can open doors that would be ordinarily closed against me. I have seen people fall into things. I've seen people do things. I've seen some very serious situations that came out of discouragement that they would never have done before in their lives. But because they were living a time of discouragement, they'd reached a place of stress and pressure and disappointment and disillusionment, that they ended up discouraged, and it opened a door to other things in their lives. And it's a weapon that the enemy uses against us. Now, we can learn in this chapter four different things about addressing discouragement. And the first one is very simple. If you want to avoid discouragement, be careful of listening to the wrong people. Be careful of listening to the wrong people. It's people that I say they have the chronic complainers syndrome. They're always complaining. Now, this doesn't mean that you never listen to counsel. It doesn't mean that you never listen to anything anybody's got to say. But you don't want to listen to the negative people that all they've got to do is complain. And it's in verse 1. Now, the people complained about their hardships in the hearing of the Lord. It's those people. The people you don't want to listen to are those who only see the negatives of life. That's all they see. Have you ever met anybody like that? Or maybe you are that kind of a person. I mean, they are no fun to be around. They only see the negatives of life. Secondly, it's those people who have their own agenda. They're not worried about the Lord's agenda. In verse 4, the rabble with them began to crave other food. And again, the Israelites started wailing and said, if only we had meat to eat. They have their own personal agenda. And then in verse, I think it's 5, it's those who are unable to share in the vision for the future. There are some people in your circle of influence that are discouraging you and causing you stress and causing you pressure because they're locked in the past. And they can't move forward. They can't share in your vision for the future. And so they create issues for you because they don't want to move forward. They have forgotten that the Lord said, Moses, my servant, is dead. It's the closing of one chapter and the beginning of another. There comes points in your life when you have to say, the old is past, it's now time for the new. Moses, my servant, is dead. And then in verse 6, we find that there are those who are unthankful for God's present provision. So you don't want to listen to people who are the wrong people. And then the second one is found in verse 13. Verse 14. If you want to overcome discouragement when you're facing it, is don't try to carry the whole burden by yourselves. Moses was trying to carry the burden by himself. Trying to do it all. I'll go ahead and read the verse to you and move on. We're running out of time. But verse 13, Moses is saying, where can I get meat for all these people? They keep wailing to me, give us meat to eat. He's trying to carry the burden by himself. And the third one, don't assume the place of God. As soon as you start trying to assume the place of God, you're going to end up in discouragement. There are some things I'm just sure of. You're not God. I'm not God. And we assume the place of God. In verse 14, Moses is saying, I cannot carry all these people by myself. The burden is too heavy for me. It was not his place to carry them. It was God's. And he was taking the place of God. And all too often, we're trying to take God's place in what's going on in our lives. I remember we built a facility. We're making an addition to our facility of 45,000 square feet. I don't know what it translates into meters, but 45,000 square feet addition. And the Lord would have to keep reminding me, because we were in an area in our government, we're in an area where I lived, they didn't want any more big churches in that area. And so it was a constant fight. And I would just get so resentful and just go to the The county commissioner, they in fact told me to my face, you don't need another big church in that area. Why do you want to build another big church? They didn't want us to have a big church. They made us, tried to make us put up this little small billboard. You don't need another big church in that area. And so I would get inwardly frustrated, and I would think, I'm going to fix this. I'm going to call the newspaper. And I started coming up with this strategy of how I was going to straighten them out. And the Lord kept, and he would say to me, it's out of your control. Leave it alone. And I would rest and say, okay, that's your problem, Lord. I'll let you deal with it. We'd get through that, and then something else would come up. And I would start fighting. I would start trying to find out a way of how I could solve the situation. And over through a two-year process, the Lord kept saying, let it alone. That's my problem. I'll take care of it. And there are times, guys and gals, that we're trying to solve problems that's absolutely not ours to solve. I know what it's like to do that. And so there are times we have to say, Lord, you be God, and I'm just going to go with you. Now, that doesn't mean we're not to do our part. But if we want to overcome discouragement, don't try to assume the place of God. And then the last one is found, let me see what verse it's in. I think it's in verses 21 through 23. But Moses said, here I am among 600,000 men on foot, and you say, I will give them meat to eat for a whole month. Would they have enough if flocks and herds were slaughtered for them? Would they have enough if all the flesh in the sea were caught for them? Don't forget God's ability. Since when we forget his ability, it's when we try to be God. If we want to overcome discouragement that comes as a result of the stress and the pressure in our life, then don't forget his ability. And it is easy to do that. I made mention of this at the coalition meeting yesterday, where, with the Israelites, God had just parted the Red Sea. He had drowned the Egyptian army. And then they were at the border to go in and possess the land, and they had already forgotten what he had done a short period of time before that. And lest we judge them too quickly, we do the same thing, don't we? God came to our rescue last week, but we're facing a new challenge today, and we've already forgotten what he did a week ago. And we feel like we're facing an impossibility when God is saying, my ability is greater than your problems. My ability is greater than your challenges. Now, I don't know. I've got 10 minutes here. I don't know what challenges you're facing. I am going to highlight one more thing. I'm not going to talk about it. But unresolved pressure can lead to a weariness that will cause you to fall behind. I'm not going to develop the point, but I want to read a scripture to you. Remember what the Amalekites did to you along the way, talking to Israel, when you came out of Egypt? When you were weary and worn out, they met you on your journey and cut off all who were lagging behind. They had no fear of God. When you get discouraged as a result of

I'm in. And I actually feel this strongly for pastors and leaders, because I love pastors. I love leaders. Always have. I never actually saw myself doing itinerant ministry at the level that I'm doing it now. I did see myself loving pastors and working with leaders. So I don't know what you're going through. And again, it doesn't have to be ministry. It can be with your family. It can be with sickness. It can be with health. But I just want to take a moment and pray with you about learning. Again, you can't help it. Everybody has pressure. I've said that over and over. Everybody's going to have pressure. The only choice that you have is, how do you manage the pressure? Do you know who you are? Do you understand your identity? You are a son and you're a daughter, and he loves you very, very much. You have a heavenly father that cares about you. He cares about what you're going through. He cares about what you're walking through. So understand your identity. Understand who you are to please. Pastors is very easy, and members is vice versa. It's very easy to try to please the other person. First and foremost, we please him. And then understand what we're called to do. See, I'm not called to be you, and you're not called to be me. You don't ever have to feel any pressure to be someone else that you're not. I think the greatest freedom, place of freedom in your life, is when you just say, this is who I am. You don't have to speak like me. You don't have to preach like me. You don't have to have the accent that Leif has. You don't have to have the facial expressions that Leif has. I've never seen anybody with the facial expressions that Leif has, but you just want to be who God has called you to be, and there's a freedom in that that takes pressure off of you. Now, it's easy to step out of that, but pastors, it's very easy to fall into the trap of mimicking somebody that we think is very successful. I remember as a young pastor, a young minister, I wasn't even a pastor. I strayed away from the Lord in my teenage years. I told some of you, well, in Abuja, the stories of my childhood. But as I reached the teenage years, I ran away from God and got involved in the world and things that I shouldn't have been involved in, and was attending the University of South Carolina and ended back up at home on a weekend. Ended up in the altar, gave my heart to the Lord. I don't know how I got from the pew down there. I never remember walking from there down here to the altar. But at 18 years old, in November, I rededicated my life to the Lord. And I was just weeping. I had real long hair. I know that's hard for some of you to imagine, but I had hair down to my shoulders. Again, going to the University of South Carolina. And God touched me. That was on November, first weekend in November. But when he did, I knew what I was supposed to do. I knew what he had called me to do. I preached my first sermon 2 months later. January the 1st. Got saved in November, rededicated my life in November, and January 1st. I preached everything I knew in 10 minutes. Everything I knew. And it was from Genesis to Revelation. I mean, everything I knew, I preached it in 10 minutes. And I tried to act like my pastor acted. Now, my pastor would run around the pulpit. I don't know if you've ever been in a church like this. It's an old-fashioned Pentecostal church. He would preach, and then he'd run around the pulpit, and everybody would jump up and shout. So at somewhere around 3 minutes to 5 minutes in my message, I ran around the pulpit. Everybody jumped up and shouted. I thought, well, this is good, you know. You got to run to make people shout and get happy. I tried to speak in a way that was not me. So you need to know who you are, but you need to know who you are to please. You need to know your mission. If you get, I,

I mentioned other things, but if you get those three primary things down, you'll learn to live with the pressures of life. You'll learn to be at peace. I've lived life and I've done ministry both ways. I've done peace. I mean, I've done ministry out of a place of struggle, difficulty, challenge, insecurity, and I've also done it the other way. I like the other way better. I want to invite you to stand. I'm going to pray for everybody first, because again, all of us are under pressure, and then I'm going to give you an opportunity. The ministry time is only going to last about 4 minutes and 2 seconds. But I want to pray for everyone first. I want to speak the peace and the love and the rest of the Lord over you.

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Lord, we praise you and we glorify you. There is no one like you. There is no one like you. We give you everything we have tonight. We join in and we worship you.

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What a privilege it is to praise your name. What a privilege it is to worship you, to bow down before you. Hallelujah. There is none like you. You're the one and only true and living God. You're holy. You're holy. You're holy. You're holy. You're holy. You're holy. You're holy. You're holy.

This is why we do what we do. We want God to be glorified through our worship so that people who don't know him would want to know him. And you know, God made it pretty easy for us. He was willing to send his only begotten son. His son was willing to give his life. And because he died on the cross for our sins, all we have to do is believe and we can be saved. The Bible says in Romans 10 and 9 that if you confess with your mouth the Lord Jesus and believe in your heart that God has raised him from the dead, that you will be saved. It's just that easy. And I want to ask you to accept Jesus into your heart, because I know for sure that that will be the best decision you have ever made and the best one you will ever make. Jesus changes everything. He gives you life. He gives you hope. He gives you peace. He heals your body. But you know what? The greatest miracle of all is that when we leave here, we get to be in his presence forever. It's eternal salvation. It never runs out. His love never ends. It never runs out. But you have to receive this gift. And so if you want it tonight, repeat after me. Dear Heavenly Father, I come to you in the name of your Son, Jesus. I believe that he died on the cross for my sins. And I believe on the third day you raised him from the grave. I confess I'm a sinner, but I believe you're my Savior. Forgive me of my sins. I invite you into my heart. Be the Lord of my life for the rest of my life. Fill me with your Holy Spirit so I will be empowered to live a life pleasing to you. In Jesus' name I pray. Amen. If you said that prayer and you believe it, you know what you're saying. You know what? He's your future. He's your hope. He's the anchor of your soul. Hallelujah.

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2: Good morning, Lapis family. 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Today's reading is taken from the book of 1 Kings, chapter 11, from verses 10 to 13. Let us begin. Although he had forbidden Solomon to follow other gods, Solomon did not keep the Lord's command. So the Lord said to Solomon, "Since this is your attitude, and you have not kept my covenant and my decrees, which I commanded you, I will most certainly tear the kingdom away from you and give it to one of your subordinates. Nevertheless, for the sake of David your father, I will not do it during your lifetime. I will tear it out of the hand of your son. Yet I will not tear the whole kingdom from him, but will give him one tribe for the sake of David, my servant, and for the sake of Jerusalem, which I have chosen." Here ends the reading. As Christians, we believe that the richest life is built on a relationship with God. The world tells us that we cannot live without so many things, and encourages us to idolize these things, asking us if we are truly living full lives without them. We have to be careful that we do not start to idolize money, careers, relationships with fiancés, spouses, friends, children, parents. We have to be careful that we do not slip into the mindset that these things provide a richer life than we have when we are in right relationship with God. If anything, Solomon's life makes evident that wisdom and worldly pursuit is not everything. We need to consistently and frequently seek the Lord in all we do, not just for our sakes, but for the sake of the next generation. What we need to recognize is that Solomon was living in the favor of David. There was peace in the land, and he had over a decade to rebuild the temple of the Lord, which he did majestically. Even despite the failings of Solomon, the Lord's will is done through the tribe of Judah. But this was a small remnant of what was once a strong, fortified, great Israel in Solomon's time. Later in his life, Solomon says this, as we read in Ecclesiastes chapter 4, verse 13. "Better a poor but wise youth than an old but foolish king who no longer knows how to heed a warning." Solomon acknowledges and recognizes that he learnt his lesson far too late in life. I pray today that this is not our portion in life. We learn a lot about God's timing, justice, and mercy from his promised consequences for Solomon and Israel. Ultimately, justice is inevitable because God sees long term, not short term. Ask yourself today, how might you need to change or grow to walk in greater obedience with the Lord's will? How could you develop your job, talents, and home to better reflect God's presence in you to others? May the favor this brings you in the eyes of the Lord be passed down to many generations to come. Let us pray. Lord God, promise keeper, protector, our Lord and our guide, we recognize today that only with your help can we walk faithfully with integrity of heart and uprightness in your sight all the days of our lives. May we truly know that the richest life is built on relationship with you. May the promise of salvation through Jesus Christ be alive in our hearts and the hearts of our children to come for many generations. Amen. Let us declare together. Lord God, I know you have a plan for me, a plan to prosper me and not to harm me, a plan to give me hope and a future. May your favor reign in my life and the lives of my children for generations to come. Be blessed and have a great day.

0: Imo, Jigawa, Kaduna, Kano, Katsina, Kebbi, Kogi, Kwara, Lagos, Nasarawa, Niger.
1: On the day of Belu, she akura. Aeshina ki wangesha we adzungu mhonu.

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So join us as we declare that he's holy, wherever you are. Can you lift your hands and stand to your feet, and let's praise and worship the Lord.

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Oh, Rabba Salamando Loko Palagash.

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1: I was praising God, and the word disruptor, I've heard it before. My spiritual mom, Dr. Sharon, has had that word, but the Lord spoke to me, and he said, I'm raising up the challengers, the alternatives, and the disruptors. A challenger is one who disputes as being something as being outmoded, no longer in style, unusable, or no longer acceptable, or no longer current. Somebody who is an alternative is somebody who is different or doing something different from the usual or the conventional. Are you hearing this? So the Spirit of God is raising up people who are different from the usual, different from the conventional, existing outside or functioning outside the established cultural, social, and economic systems of Nigeria. Oh, man, that's good news. I want to say this next thing that the Lord said to me. Revelation will bring an experience that surpasses knowledge. When knowledge of the experience becomes saturated, then experience gives way to theology. Theology is saturated spiritual experiences. In other words, when somebody has had a spiritual experience, that spiritual experience is doomed one day to become theology. Hello, somebody. Once this happens, God is obligated to set up a new experience. The issue is because the new experience surpasses the knowledge of the old experience. Theology in the minds of those who live by the old experience gives way to religion. I wish I had somebody up here who could help me. Religion is what happens when revelation expires. Did you hear that? Religion is what happens when revelation expires. Peter said, I wish that I could come to you that I might give you some present truth. That tells me something. That if there is present truth, there is past truth. In other words, there was truth that was relevant for a season and relevant for a moment. That it is a very dangerous thing to be a church that doesn't hear from God. I'm going to say this statement. Can I say this? I was going to say it anyway, but I wanted to get your permission first. Can I say this? A school without textbooks is useless. A hospital without medicine, useless. A church without revelation is doomed to become a museum. One day people will visit it and they will say, what happened in this place? Because revelation is the very reason God instituted the church. Not praise, not worship, revelation. For he says to Peter, who do people say that I am? He says, you're Christ, the living Son of God. Blessed are you, Simon Bar-Jonah, for flesh and blood did not, come on, help me, did not reveal. So from now on this place, on this revelation, on this truth, I am going to build a system that hell cannot penetrate. So when every other system fails, education fails, medicine fails, hospitals fail, the church will be the last standing movement and building in the earth because it is founded on revelation truths. Revelation is the reason you are here. And without dispensing revelation, the church becomes redundant. We have to serve more teas and coffees to keep bums on seats. I know I'm not going to get many amens today, but at least help me with one or two. If we lose sight of the reason God put us in the earth, we're going to have to get smoke machines, more lights, more teas and coffees. We're going to have to get more hospitality meetings, more customer care ushers, because revelation, mystery, is the reason for the fellowship. To make all see, Paul said, what is the mystery of the fellowship? Mystery is what causes fellowship. And when we lose mystery, we become redundant. Think about this. God gave the children of Israel all the wealth of Egypt. I'll say it again. In a day, slaves. In a day, slaves became multimillionaires. In a day. Are you hearing this? Kunta Kente started wearing a Gucci bag like that. Walking around with gold and silver, and they're saying to themselves, God, where are you taking us? Are you going to take us to Dubai so we can buy a handbag? Are you going to take us to where the sheikhs shop so we can buy some gold and pretty pearls? Can I tell you, God gives them all this wealth and then drops them in a wilderness. What good is wealth? I'm going to talk to this side of the room. I don't know what's happened. What good is wealth in a wilderness? Why would God give me all of this stuff and then put me in a place that I can't spend it? They got so bored that they decided to build a gold cow because they got nothing left to do with the money. Are you here today? So God said, I fed you with manna and I starved you. Oh, you don't know about the God that will starve you. You haven't heard about that God. He said, I starved you and I caused you to go hungry and I fed you with manna because I was trying to prove something to you. Man does not live on bread. Oh, you're getting this alone. But by every word that proceeds from the mouth of God. Oh, he said, I brought you here and I deliberately under-resourced you. Because sometimes, Nigeria, you can become so heavily resourced that you become under-resourceful. Oh man, I wish you were getting this. You can have too much. God said to Gideon, the people that you have are too many. Because sometimes you can have too much stuff. Sometimes a nation can have too much oil. And because we are over-resourced, we become under-resourceful. So God has to starve us out and allow poverty to happen and allow things to get darker so that we can get resourceful. Nigeria, God is raising up your disruptors and he's raising up your alternatives. He is raising up those that will change the game. And any time God raises up a change agent, the devil doesn't criticize it. The occult doesn't criticize it. The witch doesn't criticize it. The church. Oh, help me preach today. The church criticizes it. It wasn't a witch that came to Jesus and said he cast out demons with the help of demons. It was that old religious. Because anytime God does something new, something old is doomed to criticize. criticize it. Are you hearing what I'm saying? I feel the anointing so strong here today. Are you hearing what I'm saying? Something old is doomed to always criticize something new. And anytime the old doesn't understand the new, it's demonic. Because we all love the prospect of new. But the reality of new is different from the prospect. When God gives you a new wife, the prospect is exciting. But the reality, oh, where my husband? Oh, you husbands got real quiet in this house today. Yeah, you're just like, oh, no, I love you, baby. I love you. I think I love you. I know I love you. I said I do, but I don't even know the I that's doing it anymore. I mean, you know what I'm saying. And you know, every single person looks at every married person and they say, oh. But you don't know something. Every married person looks at every single person and they say, oh. Oh, let me let you in on a secret, single people. Because whilst you want to be married, some married folk are looking at you. I'm going to leave that alone. Okay, let me move on. Let me move on. You guys are going to kick me off here soon. Okay, because the reality is new is amazing as a prospect. But new means new. Look at the person next to you and say, new means new. Okay, find somebody who looks less suspicious and tell them new means new. Now, let me tell you something amazing about newness. New means so new that the problem is that there are people who have invested all of their money and their resources building something old. So when you show up, start talking about something new, they're already too invested in what they've built to move into the new. They already built the big church. They already raised the funds for it. And now you come up saying God is doing a new thing. Hello? What made slaves who were set free long for slavery? It is that the prospect of new is wonderful, but the reality is daunting. Look at the person next to you and say, new means new. So God says that you don't get new wine and put it into an old wineskin, because the wineskin is old. And because it's old, it will burst and all the wine will run out. Some say the wine runs out. Why are we talking about the wine running out? Because Jesus one day goes to a wedding feast. He is invited to this party. He shows up as one of the wedding guests. It's not his wedding. He's not the one getting married. He's single. So he's sitting at this wedding feast with his mother. And his mother is a very spiritual woman. Because how many of you know moms know how to pray? So his mom is sitting there in her chair and she says, the wine's run out. The wine's run out. Oh no. Jesus, do something. The wine's run out. And Jesus looks at her. You know she's not Nigerian, right? Because you don't call a Nigerian mother woman. You know this isn't a Nigerian woman. So he said, woman, what has that to do with me? My time has not yet come. Now look at this. A whole party of people dancing, celebrating, singing, but none of them knew. to talk over here. The church, I don't know what's happening. I'm going to come. None of them knew that the wine has run out. Is it possible that the party can continue and the wine has run? Is it possible that the church can continue? Is it possible that we can continue to play? That's the talking drum, by the way. Come and see, and the wine has run out. We're talking about healing, but nobody's getting healed. We're talking about prophecy, but nobody's getting prophesied to. We're talking about resurrection, but nobody's getting resurrected. We're coming to the house of God, but nobody has met the God of the house. The party is continuing, but the wine ran out. And Mary looked at Jesus and said, "We can't have church without wine. Do something." What has that got to do with me? My time has not yet come. And she said, whatever he tells you to do, just do it. Come on, look at the person next to you and say, whatever he tells you to do, just do it. See, Jesus started the Nike ad. Nike was sponsored by Jesus. Just do it. So Jesus gets water, and you know the story. He turns the water into wine. You know, he said something in the text. He said, my time has not yet come. I checked that word in the Greek. Do you know what it said? Do you want to know what it said? It literally said, my time has not yet come. I know it's deep. How was Jesus able to do something that it wasn't yet time for? You know, there are people who are saying, Nigeria's revival has not yet come. Nigeria's time has not yet come. But there are Marys in this room. There are disruptors in this room. There are people in this room who can get Jesus to do something that it's not yet time for, because they're hungry for a move of God and they're tired of church without wine. When you're hungry, you can make God do something it's not yet time for. When you're a disruptor, you can cause God to move when it's not even time for God to move. And God is waiting for a Mary. God is waiting for somebody to realize. Can I tell you something? Somebody said to me, they said, Tommy, if you came here, you could plant a church and it could be really successful. I said, listen, book of Joshua chapter 1 verse 7 says you shall have good success. That means there are two types of success, sir. There's good success and there's bad success. And bad success looks just as good as good success. The only difference is one has wine. Are you hearing what I'm saying? The only difference is one has power. The only difference is one has the form of godliness that has lost the power. Come on, because if churches and church planting was the secret to revival in Nigeria, we would have revival by now. If churches could end corruption, we would have an end of corruption by now. But we're building bigger wineskins, but the wineskins are still old, and God can't put new wine into an old skin. So build the church, build the cathedral. You know, I don't hate on them. The issue is, nobody has told us that apostles don't just plant churches. Nobody's taught us that. Somebody told us that to be an apostle, you have to plant churches. When the very word apostle means ambassador, it means sent one, it means pioneer. To be an apostle, the Bible says, Paul, an apostle of Jesus Christ, to make known the mystery of Christ to the Gentiles. It didn't say to plant churches. I learned something about the devil. The devil, we all know this, stole Adam's birthright, right? Satan has become the god of this world. The Bible says we are gods. And if that offends somebody, I'm sorry, it's in the Bible, number one. And number two, Satan is a god. But God is not a name. I'm going to come back here. I'm gonna leave you. I said God is not a name. God is an office. Because the Bible says in Exodus 5 verse 2 that I revealed myself to Abraham as God, but by my name. That tells me God is not his name. God is his office. Watch this. God means ruler. God means magistrate. God did not create Adam. The Lord God created Adam. I wish I could help you with this. Angels were created by God. That's why they're called Gabriel, Michael. They have God's name in them. That's why they're called sons of God. But they're not called sons of the Father. Because God is not a name. God is an office. Lucifer is the god of this world. I wish I could preach this. He institutes, the word world is the Greek word cosmos. It is where we get the word cosmology from. It means the order of the world. Satan is the god of the order of the world. The 9 to 5. Yeah. God didn't make a 9 to 5. God said, let my people go that they might worship me. Oh, you're not hearing this. Currency. Not talking about money, because there is a difference. Currency. We call it mammon. God didn't make currency. God made money. Money is silver and gold. I am the Lord. The silver is mine. The gold, we can preach that another day, but let's leave that alone. Satan instituted 7 world systems. Education, media, government, family. All of these he tries to govern. They're called the kingdoms of this world. But my Bible tells me one day the kingdoms of this world will become. Oh, come on. How many? Who's ready for a kingdom invasion? My Bible tells me that family is coming back to God. Education is coming back to God. Media is coming back to God. Government is coming back to God. Entertainment is coming back to God. Who's ready for a kingdom invasion? So he says this, and we realize that at the gate of all of these systems, Satan is set up to make sure that nobody penetrates. So here comes Jesus. And, oh man, I'm skipping ahead of myself, but let me do this because of time. Here comes Jesus. And he shows up. And he's being tried by the devil. Because I got news for you. Oh man, should I go here? Jesus has given us the power to become the sons of God. I'll say it again. To as many as believed, gave he the exousia to become sons. So you have exousia. You have a delegated right to become sons of God. Right to become. Romans 8 says that the earth is still groaning. Jesus gave you right to be what the earth is still groaning for you to be. Well, then how do I become a son of God? Well, the Bible actually says Jesus manifested sonship on 4 levels. The first level, heaven's open. This is my son in whom I'm well pleased. The first level of sonship is when all heaven breaks loose. The second level of sonship is when all hell breaks loose. Oh, God. We want to share in his glory, but we don't want to share in his suffering. So Jesus was led into the wilderness to be tried by the devil. Tried, what was the question? If you are the Son of God. Why? Because you can be known in heaven and unknown in hell. I'm going to talk to this side. I said, you can be known in heaven and not known in hell. Heaven can know you and hell can question you. You can have victory with God and still have trouble in your life. So if you are the Son of God, after Jesus defeated the enemy, demons came saying, we know who you are. Jesus, Son of God. Two sons of Sceva came to Jesus and to a demon, and they said, we cast you out in the name of Jesus, whom Paul preaches. And the demons opened up the book of death. Because, you know, God has a book of life. Satan has a book of death. Jesus, yep, is here. Yeah, oh, you said, what did you say, Paul? Yeah. Yeah, Paul is here, but who in hell are you? Come on, look at somebody and say, who in hell are you? Anyway, that was a segue. I got to get back on point. So, the wine ran out. Can I tell you what happens when the wine runs out? We worship a God of yesterday. We worship God religiously. My brother preaches, the time will come where the true worshiper will worship the Father in spirit, truth. We worship God religiously. In other words, our Christianity becomes a part of the cosmology. Let me help you with this. Another word for cosmos is cosmetics. I'm not trying to send you to deeper life. But Satan is the god of makeup. He's the god of making things look good. He dressed sin up. You won't even know that it's the gateway of hell. Because he's the god of cosmetics. And so, if you're not careful, I read something in the Bible that Satan took Jesus to the temple. And I asked myself a question. If I wanted to tempt the Son of God, why would I take him to church? I'm going to talk to this side again. I don't know why I keep coming back here. I keep trying to find hope. Why would he take him to church? If I wanted to tempt Jesus, I'd take him to a strip club. I'd take him to a crack house. Why would I take him to church? Is it possible that Satan is not afraid of church as long as church is cosmetic? Is it possible he's not afraid of cosmetic praise, cosmetic worship, cosmetic prayer, cosmetic church planting, cosmetic lights, cosmetic sound? He is afraid of power. I figured this out when I watched the story of the lepers. You remember the 10 lepers? You remember that story? Was it 10? 10 lepers come to Jesus. And they say, hey, Jesus, if you're willing, make us clean. And Jesus said, my uncle says, I don't need to do exercise because I move so much about there. I really do. I get excited. I've got to come down here for a second. Jesus said to them, go and show yourself to the priest. Because in the book of Leviticus, if you were cured of leprosy, you had to go to the priest. And the priest had to tell you the leprosy's gone and you're clean and you can come back into the community. But you see, religion is what happens when revelation expires. So nine of them were on their way to the priest. And one of them, being a leper, being a Samaritan, turned around. Because the Bible says, as they were going, they were being healed. You're not hearing this. In other words, as they were going, they were being healed. And one of them realized he was healed. And he was a Samaritan. So he turns around and he goes to Jesus. And he says, praise God, I'm free. And Jesus looks and he says, hang on a second. Were not 10 of you healed? Where are the other 9? You told them to go to the priest. And how is it this stranger, this outsider, this unchurched one, this unreligious one, none has come back to give me thanks? Because when you understand revelation, you'll understand that Jesus is the priest. Oh, come on, who am I talking to? But when you follow God blindly, and when you do church blindly, and when you do religion blindly, you'll go to any church, you'll do any kind of praise, you'll do any kind of worship. Jesus has moved on. And we're still going to the old priest, Nigeria. And don't get me wrong. I'm talking about Pentecostalism. I'm talking about you too. Jesus has moved on. I was at my friend's house. We were praying. Kilabra sondere baha. Upstairs I hear, Kilabra sondere baha! I open my eyes. My friend is still praying. I carry on. Shandarabaha. I said, Shandarabaha! I thought I was hearing in the spirit. I thought maybe I'm hearing a devil, a mocking spirit, right? You know? Maybe it's a mocking spirit. So I went, Shandarabaha! I said, Shandarabaha! I opened my eyes. We looked at my friend, Fahana. We said, Fahana, do you hear that? She said, hear what? I said, that sound. She said, what sound? I said, can you hear that sound coming from upstairs? She goes, oh, that sound. I said, yeah, what is that? She said, that is my dad's African gray parrot. And I said, Fahana, I said, you mean to tell me that parrots speak in tongues too? Oh, come on now. Is it possible that we got so used to a form of godliness that we're parroting prayer, parroting Christianity, parroting church planting? One person is copying another person, is copying another person, but nobody is following the new wine. Jesus has moved on, but we're still going to the old priest. Told you, God is getting ready to raise up disruptors and change agents and people who will change the game. They won't plant churches. They'll plant roads. They'll plant highways. They'll plant infrastructure. They'll plant Hollywood. They'll plant Holy Word. Come on, help me preach this. They're getting ready to plant media technology, online churches, app churches. They're going to so shake up the system that the old is going to look at the new and say, what are you doing? Got to close this. God is so disrupting the system because it is time for a kingdom invasion. And the Bible says, since the day of John the Baptist, the kingdom of heaven suffers violence, and violent people have been breaking their way into it. Another translation says that since the day of John the Baptist, the kingdom of heaven has been forcefully advancing. Come on, somebody do this. Come on, do it. God's kingdom is a steam train. And if you're not careful and you're still part of the old thing, you'll think that God is losing. God isn't losing, he's winning. The problem is we think that the kingdom is inside the church. We don't realize that the church is inside the kingdom. Somebody said to me one day, I said, what are you doing? They said, oh, come to us. We're holding a move of God. I said, then it's not a move of God. They said, what do you mean? I said, anything you're holding, because a move of God gets out of your hands. Come on. A move of God is bigger than one church. A move of God is bigger than one man. A move of God is bigger than one ministry. A move of God requires of necessity a group of people who were once detached to unify together, because the weight of the glory is too heavy for any one man to carry. Ask Uzzah. Ask him who tried to carry it by himself, and watch how God struck him down, and you will realize all of us together is what it will take to carry this weight. About 13 minutes, okay. Look at this. God, and it's gonna offend some of you. God's kingdom is so forcefully advancing that there are people breaking into it who aren't even born again. See, I'm going to make religion mad today. Because the Bible says one day Jesus was walking and a Greek woman came. What's a Greek woman doing in a Jewish man's kingdom? She comes to the church to ask the church for something that she is outside of the covenant to receive. Because when the Bible says violent men were breaking into it, it didn't say Christian men. Because the church has the keys to the kingdom, but the world can see how to crack through a window. You're not hearing what I'm saying, because you're getting content with keys and they're kicking down the door. You're sitting there with the key and you're standing, and God says, I am the way, I am the truth, I am the light, I am the gate, I'm the way into the kingdom. And we're standing there going,

door, and whilst you're singing how great is this door, there are people in the world just picking up some stones and looking at the window and going, and they're climbing in and they're forcefully pressing in for something that belongs to the church who has the keys, but we don't want to do anything. And so he says, woe to you religious people, because you stop the way of entry and you hindered those from entering who should have entered, because you were busy worshiping the door that you never stepped inside the door to see what was on the other side. So a Greek woman comes, she starts to beg, and Jesus ignores her. Why? Because she doesn't belong to the church. Jesus said, I was not sent to the Gentiles. I was sent to the lost sheep of the house of Israel. So here is a Gentile woman trying to get into what belongs to the church. And that's why Jesus says, woe to you, for the kingdom was prepared for you, but it will be taken away from you and given to a people. What people? A people. He says, I tell you, you'll see Pharisees and Sadducees in hell, and you'll see prostitutes and harlots in heaven. Watch this. Moment's through. Oh, some of you are angry with me. This is a love message. I'm telling you, this is a love message. He says, it's not good for me to give the children's food to a dog. Because dogs are outside. Dogs aren't in the covenant. You're not the church. I can't take what belongs to the church and give it to the household dog. But this woman says, yes, you're right. I am a dog. But even a dog knows how.

church doesn't want. I'm going to stun you. You're in a new season, Nigeria. And part of this new season means God has changed the model. He starts off the book of Joshua with this statement, Moses, my servant, is dead. The old is dead. Look at somebody and say, the old is dead. I've got 10 minutes to explain this. The way you used to do things is dead. The traditions are dead. The old rules are dead. Now I'm raising up you, Joshua, as a disruptor. Now watch this. The book of James, let's go there real quick. The book of James, chapter 2. I've got to get this to you. This will blow your socks off. James, chapter 2. Are you with me? Do you still love me? I hope so, but I mean, either way, I'm going home. So, James 2 says, watch this, verse 18. Well, some may say, I have faith, and others, I have works. Show me your faith without your works, and I will show you my faith by my works. Let's scroll down. Was not Abraham, our father, justified by works when he offered up his son Isaac on the altar? You see, faith was working with his works, and as a result, the works of faith were perfected. And the scripture was fulfilled that said Abraham was a righteous, believed God, and it was attributed to him for righteousness. Watch this. Verse 25. Read it with me. 1, 2, 3, go. In the same way was not the what? Stop. I understood him when he was talking about Abraham. My religion could agree. But I'll be honest with you, my religious spirit got a little bit angry when he said the words in the same way. Why do I keep coming here? I don't understand. See, it got a bit messed up when he said, in the same way. It's like me saying this. Watch this. This is going to mess you up. Watch this. Was not Benny Hinn justified by faith when he healed the sick in India? Was not Leif Hetland justified by faith when he traveled to India and won 1 million souls for the Lord? And God counted it for righteousness. In the same way, was not Pamela Anderson it even said her job. It even told us, James even went and said, Rahab the prostitute, as if it was a part of the fivefold gifting or something. I mean, I'm looking at this and my religious spirit is like, what do you mean in the same way? How can you compare a prophet with a prostitute? Oh, help me with this. God is doing a new thing. Nigeria, new means new. Can I help you with this? God said to Joshua, I'm done now. God says to Joshua, he says, hey, Joshua. He says, can I have a Joshua? I need a Joshua. Where's my Joshua? I need a Joshua. Come here. I mean, all the Joshuas came out before for the prophetic word. Now I'm calling a Joshua for a demonstration, and not one Joshua wants to come out. What is that? Okay, sir, watch this. So God comes to Joshua. He says, Joshua, Moses, my servant, is dead. The pattern of how you did church, over. I need you to grieve the loss so we can move on. The format is old. It's not bad. It's just old. But old can become bad.
if you stay there. So we got to move on. Two things you're going to require: strength and courage. You're going to have demons ahead of you, and you're going to have demons behind you. And the ones ahead of you are going to be the world. The ones behind you are going to be... I know I'm not going to get many amens today, but it's just, I'm going somewhere with this. So he looks, and he says to him, hey, Joshua, he's at Canaan now. He's encamped there for 7 days. He's come this far. He's getting ready to cross over. See, Moses taught him how to pass over, but not how to cross over. Because to pass over, you needed an exodus. Exodus means to flee. There is no courage needed to flee. You're not advancing by fleeing, you are retreating. You only advance from this point on. So he says, now I want to do a kingdom advancement. Are you ready? So he sits there for 7 days, waiting for the strategy. And here it comes. Jesus shows up with a sword scraping the floor. Yeshua HaMashiach showed up to Yeshua, son of Nun. And there was a Yeshua showdown. How do I know this was Yeshua? Because the Bible says he was there in the beginning. And he was worshipped. Angels don't receive worship. So he holds up a sword. Mind you, Jericho is behind him. The world is over there. The marketplace is over there. The enemy is over there. Where the kingdom is supposed to advance is over there. But God has a sword drawn, and he turns it on Joshua. Oh, read your Bible. It's there, I promise you. And Joshua says, hold on a minute. Are you for us or for the enemy? And Jesus says something, Nigeria, that will blow your mind. Neither. Hang on a second, God. Are you church or world? Neither. Are you APC or ABC? And God says, neither. Are you conservative or Democrat? Neither. Are you church or world? Neither. Are you secular or gospel? Neither. Are you Trump or Hillary? And it is not that God doesn't have an opinion, because my brother preached very well that God does have an opinion. It's called his glory. The question is not, is God on your side, Nigeria? The question is, are you on his side? Watch this. Watch this. Because what Joshua didn't know is that the church is exclusive, but the kingdom is not. So, help me. You're awake now. I don't know what happened before, but you guys are waking up. For he makes the rain to fall on the just. And so he said in John chapter 10, my sheep go to church. He said, my sheep go to night vigil every Sunday. He said, my sheep hear my voice. And then he goes a step further. He says,
He says, church, I have other sheep. I have other sheep that are not of this fold. Oh, they don't know me, but I know them, and I must go and call them. So what Joshua didn't know, I promise you I'm done here. What Joshua didn't know was whilst the church was playing church and the wine had run out, God had a prostitute on the other side of Jericho. God had a sleeper cell. She didn't even know she was a sleeper cell. One day she was in the clubs, right? And she was twerking. Oh, come on. All you older people, ask the younger people, what is twerking? They'll tell you, trust me. She was twerking. She was dancing. And all of a sudden, she's twerking the Holy Ghost. And all of a sudden, she tried to shake, and she couldn't shake anymore. She's like, what happened? The Holy Ghost woke her up.

good or bad, prostitute or prophet, because his kingdom there is an emergent generation. I didn't say a new generation, a now generation. Somebody came to me, a wealthy businessman came to me, and he sat down with me and he said, tell me, what's God telling you? I watched your prophecy. What's the future of the nation? Is it currency? Is it oil? I said, no, it's the now generation. For every 20 years, God will raise up a now generation as a solution. Rise to your feet. Rise to your feet. I came to Nigeria, and some of you have thought, oh, tell me, you're being really ungenerous this time around. You know, we used to come into you and you prophesying to us, and now you're telling us no. I've told a lot of no today. Because my assignment is not to give you an individual prophecy. Because otherwise we end up raising selfish people who don't care about advancing the nation. They just care about their own little problem. And anyway, he gives a word in season to the one that's wary. Wary means you're doing something. Oh, don't shout me down because I'm teaching good. Wary means you're about the kingdom. The Spirit of God spoke to us, me and my brother, and he said, and come here, Toby. He said, I'm getting ready. We got 14 minutes to pray for you. He said, I'm getting ready to raise up the disruptors. The future of Nigeria is not going to be in oil. In the next 20 years, this now generation of millennials, if you're born between the year 1982 and 2002, you are our assignment. And that doesn't mean anybody else is not, because let me tell you something. God will always, in every generation, raise up a Joshua and a Caleb. You are not a new generation, you are a now generation. You are responsible for what happens in Nigeria for the next 20 years. And God is entrusting this now generation with the responsibility to rise up in the power of a new day. And a new day means, I'm going to shock you with this, that God is no longer raising up doctors, lawyers, and accountants. No amens. What happened? You guys were alive a second ago. The Spirit of God is shifting things. And if you build wineskins without wine, you're still building in the old. I saw a season in Nigeria where everybody's being raised up to be a doctor, a lawyer, an accountant, so somebody can get a degree on their wall. But that same son and daughter is struggling. They can't find a job. You got your certificate, but they've got no job. I'm saying this because I love you. Because the season changed, and we're still planting churches. The industry has changed, and we're still raising up doctors, lawyers, and accountants. And Nigeria doesn't need more doctors, lawyers, and accountants. Nigeria doesn't. In the next 20 years, I saw this in the spirit, that God was getting ready to raise up new technology, new media companies, new tech companies, new app companies, that God was getting ready to raise up the Silicon Valley of Nigeria. And listen, I literally saw this on a plot of land in a vision called Lekki Phase 1. And I heard the Lord say, tell them that I am about to begin Phase 1 of my building plan. And if there is a now generation that will arise, I will raise up the resources for education and learning to build the new resource of Nigeria. Oh, you missed a good place to shout. I said you missed a good place to shout. So if you're born between the year 1982

0: 2002, get down here quickly. Quickly. Can I get the drummer up here? Come on, quickly. We don't have much time. Quickly. Come on. Look at this now generation. Can I get somebody to take a picture of this? Come up here. Take a picture of this. Why are we taking a picture? Because if anybody ever asks, ever again, is there any hope in Nigeria? I want you to take this picture and send it to them. Because you are the hope of Nigeria. I don't care who told you different. God sent me here to tell you, you are the hope of Nigeria. You are the hope of Africa. You are the hope of Africa. And no longer will there be a generation that wants to go outside to Asia and outside to Saudi Arabia and outside to Dubai to find a job. But there will be pioneers in this nation again. And it will be this now generation that will build the nation. God isn't raising church builders. He's raising city builders. He's raising street restorers. Come on, lift your hands right now and tell God it's me.
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the best time of your life. 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

Ghost. Come on, come on, come on. 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You are highly exalted above government, above principalities. 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Toka juru God Jesu. Thank you, Father. Glory be unto your name. Hallelujah. God bless you. Amen.

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1: This evening, I was just thinking, asking the Lord about what to share this evening. And we're supposed to be a much larger group, because this is supposed to be Taya, please, could you be doing the admitting people into the room? Thank you. This is supposed to be the general house. And so first to say to the coordinators of each city that this meeting takes place on the third Thursday of each month. We come together and we look to the Lord together. And so it's important that please you send out something in your city on your WhatsApp to tell everybody to join the Zoom meeting link so that we are all here. Everybody is represented. It's so important that we are here together. It's so important that our hearts are knit together. It's so important that we are a strong community, hearing from the Lord, having the Holy Spirit guide each one, and every single person is valuable. Everyone has a part to play. Everyone is needed by the Lord. There's nobody who is second rate. There's nobody who is, if I don't attend the meeting, it doesn't matter. No, it matters, because the Holy Spirit wants to use each one of us for his purposes. These are kingdom purposes. We all know these are end times, and it's a time when we have to be more alert than we ever have been. And so please, if you look around on the platform and you don't see anybody who should be here, please send them a text or a WhatsApp to say, please come on, we have a general house. The general house, Lapis, is meeting, and you ought to be here. Now, I've been thinking about answers, how we are with prayers. How are we with the Lord answering our prayers? Where are we in the place of faith? Are we laden with many unanswered prayers? Are we laden with many unanswered prayers? Are we feeling, oh, God doesn't answer, or why doesn't God answer? Where exactly are we? And so I just thought I'll just talk a little bit, because there isn't that much time, just to mention one or two things that it would be nice if we take into our prayer closets and see what the Lord says about it. Now, we know that he's a prayer answering God. If you notice, Jesus doesn't speak much about God answering prayers, because God always answered his prayers. Jesus didn't have any problems with God not answering prayers, so it's not something he spoke about. In fact, Jesus encouraged us to come to our Father God because he desires to answer our prayers. If I read John 16, 23 and 24, it says, "And when the time comes, you will ask nothing of me. You will need to ask me no questions." I'm reading from the Spirit-filled Bible. "I assure you most solemnly, I tell you, that my Father will grant you whatever you ask in my name. Up to this point, you have not asked a single thing in my name. But now ask and keep on asking, and you will receive, so that your joy may be full and complete. We see even in John 15:16, where he says, you have not chosen me, but I have chosen you, and I have appointed you that you might go and bear fruit and keep on bearing, that your fruit may last. So that whatever you ask the Father in my name, he may give it to you. And so this is our Lord's command, that we ask. Because there are places you go, there are people you know, don't even bother to ask them anything. But here we are encouraged to come to ask. And so why is it that sometimes we are asking and we're not receiving anything? Now, first of all, always remember that God's ways are different from our ways. We find that in Isaiah 55. So sometimes he answers it in a different way to what we expect. And so it is important that we ask God to help us, to teach us to trust him. Because if we trust him, then when the answer looks different from what I expect, then I will know, my question to him, that Father God, is this you? And when he says yes, even though it looks different, I know that, oh, I can trust my Father. He has been good in the past. He will be good. He's always good. I don't need to say, but Father God, why did you give it to me exactly as I asked you? It is important that we develop this trust. We work on trust, and we know whether we can trust him. Because if we can't trust him, then this journey with him, there is no point in it. You need to find somebody you can trust to journey with. There's no point in journeying with somebody you can't trust. So trust is something we need to stop. We need to grapple with. We need to ask ourselves, do we want to learn it? And you say to Father God, I want to learn to trust you, and see how you do with that. Also, we need to examine our motives. In our prayer, when we pray, what are we asking for? And what do we want to do with what we're asking for? Sometimes what we're asking for may be detrimental to somebody else. Sometimes because I hear some of our prayers, Father, kill so-so-so, Father, destroy so-so-so. We are not God. He's not going to do that. So we've got to know what the motives are. Always remember, I always say to myself, I'm not the CEO of the world. He is. What I want to be is his daughter. I want him to tell me what to do. I want him to guide me. And so the motives of our heart, it's best to have him examine it. Psalm 139 talks about the Holy Spirit examining our hearts. And so examine, is there unbelief? Is there faithlessness? Remember, it says here, if we have faith as small as a mustard seed, then we can expect answers. How is our expectation? What's the depth of this desire? That when we're in that deep place where only us and God sees our hearts, what are we really, really believing? Are we believing, God, you've not been doing this. You've never done it. God, you have disappointed me many times. But okay, let me just pray. They say I should be praying. Is that what we're saying? Is that what we're thinking? Is that what's in our heart? Are we believing lies about God or about the situation? When I say, are we believing lies, you may wonder, what do I mean by that? Now, you know, there's lies and there's truth and there's facts. Now, remember that Jesus said that he is the truth. But to give you an example, I knew about somebody who was worried that her son would turn out like her brother. And her brother wasn't very, very nice. Now, her son was acting in certain ways that seemed similar. And so she started panicking. And when I prayed with her and I said, who told you that your brother is going to turn out, your son is going to turn out like your brother? We found out that nobody had told her that. She was believing a lie. So she was filled with panic. She was filled with unbelief. And so she was filled with anxiety. And here she was praying, oh God, let my son never be like my brother. But she was all filled with panic and everything. And so those prayers were not going anywhere. So we had to break off unbelief, break off those lies, break off fear and anxiety for her to be able to take a deep breath and be able to trust God, trust her son to God, and to pray from a place of freedom. So what we believe informs our behavior. So always examine your heart before the Lord. Don't stay 1 week before examining it. Go to the Lord. Father God, what am I believing? Is it true? You know, it's important that we don't fill ourselves with things that are not true, and our minds are stayed on those ones, and then we lose peace. It's just like that. And there are lots of promises in the Bible that the Lord has given us, but a lot of them, there's something we're supposed to do to get our own side of it. There's a part that says, that peace that passeth all understanding. God's peace. We sometimes pray that you got for his peace that passeth all understanding. To receive that peace, it means I have to say to the Lord, I don't need to understand. This thing that has happened, I just want peace about it. I don't want understanding. Because a lot of times we ask the Lord questions. We want understanding. But when you look at it, even if you understood what is going on, it doesn't give us peace. It just gives us more to think about. Meanwhile, what you need is peace. And who is peace? Jesus. So you need the closeness, the nearness of Jesus' presence. And so let us, as we grapple with this thing about unanswered prayer, as we grapple in this area as of, Lord, what are you doing? Where are you? Let us ask him more for his presence to draw us closer into his heart, to help us to stay close, to help us to spend more time with him, and then trust him with these questions we can't understand. Trust him with everything else and know that he's faithful, he's trustworthy, he's a good God. And that the prayers we're looking to him for, he will answer them. May the Lord help us as we wait on him.
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0: Dr. Randy Clark. Dr. Randy Clark is the president of Global Awakening. Dr. Randy Clark demonstrates the Lord's power to heal with great tenacity. With more than 30 years of pastoral experience and 44 years of ministry, Randy's love for people exudes. Randy's growing understanding of the ways of God causes him to see more of the glory of God. His anointing for healing is strong. Randy has traveled to over 50 countries and continues to travel extensively to see that God's mandate on his life be fulfilled. Please make welcome Dr. Randy Clark.
1: Well, I want to welcome all of my Nigerian friends and the pastors. Several years ago, Femi and Mina invited me to Nigeria, and God was so good to us, and we had a wonderful time with the Nigerian pastors and the people. We saw lots of healings and impartation, power of the Holy Spirit, and activating gifts. And what you're about to see is the message that I love to teach. I teach it all over the world, and I believe God is going to come. He's going to touch people, and he's going to be activating gifts in you, and some of you are going to receive a powerful impartation, a baptism of the Spirit. Some of you may be so strong that you feel like, oh, I'm going to die. Well, that's awesome. I love it when it happens. I'm glad that you're able to be a part of us. Our ministry has been going to Nigeria now for every year, for several years, and looking forward to being with you again as we send more people. We have some powerful, powerful people. And we know that with some of the things that I saw in Nigeria, it was just such a blessing to me. So get ready. I just ask God for the Nigerian church as you're using it around the world and send them around the world. I just pray, Father, that what we saw you do in Nigeria, now by faith, we bless the people and say, you're going to do it again. We believe you're going to do it again. And we bless the church and these pastors to be activated with gifts of the Spirit and filled afresh with more power and more faith and more anointing and more wisdom and understanding of the ways of God. So come, Holy Spirit, and touch them in the mighty name of Jesus. Right now, I just want to start before I share a couple of testimonies that are probably the two most famous I've shared all over the world. We actually have those people going to give their testimonies in just a moment. But I want to start out with laying a biblical foundation for what we're talking about. In Romans chapter 1 and verse 11, Paul writes to the church at Rome and said, I wanted to come to you that I might impart some spiritual gift to you. And in 1 Timothy 4 and verse 14, it says, do not neglect the gift you have, which was given you through prophecy when the body of elders laid their hands on you. That's what he wrote to Timothy. Then later he wrote to Timothy again, and he said, fan in the flame the gift of God you received through the laying on of my hands. So in these few passages we see, and there's so many, many more. As a matter of fact, that's why the book There's More is going to be so important, because I lay it all out there, and there's even a message that I have that we'll make you aware of later that I go into the whole thing about what the biblical side of the basis for impartation in both the Old and the New Testament. And that's really, I have a whole message just on that. But today, that's not our focus. I just wanted you to see that these are three very strong passages that teach about impartation, and it's something that didn't end with the apostolic age, that it's continued throughout time, and it's happening even now. And so we thank God for what is going on and for what is happening. We thank God for his goodness. So would you give your attention now to Laith Hetland, who will be followed by Heidi Baker, as they share what happened to them.
2: Hello, everyone. I am Laith Hetland, And I have this privilege of just taking a few moments to share my story. Before I do that, I just wanted to say that I live here in Atlanta, for some of you who do not know me. And I've been happily married to Jennifer for 31 years, and we have four amazing children. And I'm just in a season right now that many of you that has kind of been in a room, perhaps in quarantine, like I've been for a longer period of time because of my travel. But in the middle of it, I was just thinking about some of the upgrades that happens in the upper room. There was an upgrades in John 13 when Jesus washed the disciples' feet. And later on, he said, in the same way as I have loved you, I want you to love one another. There was another upgrade there in John 20. After the resurrection of Jesus, the disciples had been in his room, shut down by fear, and Jesus just fills that room with his presence. And then eventually he releases his power to them in that upper room. There was another upgrade in an upper room in Acts 1:8, or in the book of Acts, and we are seeing that very clearly about the Pentecost experience. So even as I've been in this season, I do also know that being in a room, and sometimes in a room when the doors are shut, is a tremendous opportunity for us to have a fresh upgrade in his love, in his power, and his wisdom. I wanted to share a little bit of my testimony with you. And let me just take you back again, all the way back to about 1994. During that time period, I was a Baptist pastor. I was the pastor of Sandnes Baptist Church in Norway. I had been pastoring the church for probably about 2.5-3 years. And I had not seen many healings and miracles. I was not necessarily a cessationist, but I started to get close to it. Because by 1994, I'd had two funerals by two people that was very important to me. And one of them, after I had the funeral and he died, I still remember as I met with the family, I sat in my car after the funeral and I just wept. And I just said to Jesus, Jesus, I know if you had been here, there would have been a big, big difference. And something happened in me, because hope deferred makes your heart sick. But when you start to desire again and dream again, it is the tree of life. What happened for me is I lower my expectancy level. Because if I didn't expect much from Jesus, if I didn't expect much from the Father, I didn't have to feel this pain of disappointment. And that's when I received the invitation, would you consider to become a translator for Randy Clark? He's going to have a meeting. And I didn't know much about Randy Clark, but he was going to have a meeting in Haugesund, the very town where I was from. And it was going to even be done, a leadership gathering in the very church that I grew up in, where my parents, my dad had been an elder. So I said yes. And my wife and myself, with a group of leaders, we actually showed up in that church. And a friend of mine named Geir Johannesson, he ended up translating for Randy. And I'm very grateful for that. And I still remember as Dr. Randy Clark, he started to share some of his story, some of his testimony. There was something that happened in my heart, something that happened in this room, where I just knew there was a cry in my heart that there must be something more. And I didn't realize until that time period that I was very, very dry, but what I didn't realize that I was hungry. I was actually desperate for something more. And my desperation level had actually grown to the point that it was above my fear level. And then I still remember when Randy Clark in the end said, if there's somebody here that want me to pray for you, and he had shared some about impartation, I want you to come forward and we're going to make a line. And both my wife and myself, we went on this line, and I still remember quite a few of the people in that line. Here was the Lutheran and the Methodist and Salvation Army. There was different people from different denominations. And about half of them I did know pretty well, because Norway is a pretty small place. And as I stood there in line, and Randy just went down very gentle and just put out his hand and says, touch him and bless him and fill him. But when he came to me, and I kind of were a little nervous, and when he came to me, he stopped and he kind of looked at me. He says, you are like a bulldozer. And I see in you, it's like you're going into the Amazon. It's like this dark jungle, but you're going in there as a bulldozer and you're making a way where there's no way. And before you knew it, I started to feel first a little bit shaking and everything else. And before you know it, I ended up on the floor. And let me just share, 10 years earlier, I received a prayer language. But that day is the very day that I experienced Pentecost. I received power. And I still remember that electricity started to go through my body. And before you knew it, I was on the floor feeling this electricity, and power. I don't remember everything that Randy Clark said, but I felt what I was laying on the floor because Papa God started to speak to me during this time period. But for over 2 hours, as I'm saying, as I was going through electrocution, fire, I was just sweating, something I normally didn't do. Fire, electricity. When I came up from that floor later on, I didn't know that there was a seed of impartation that take place. And many times impartation, it happens in a seed format. There's other times that you pray for somebody and the next moment there's like a birth. And that's often when somebody has been in a process. It's like they've been pregnant for 9 months and when you pray for them, and I've experiencing that, then there's just a birth. It's like the water breaks when you pray for them. For me, it came in a seed format. But something had happened. Something was different that started to grow on the inside. A few weeks later, actually, to make the story short, a week later, I was starting to see all these manifestations, meaning people, the presence of God started to show up in my Baptist church. But also on the top of that, I still remember I walked by a heroin addict, and just in a moment, the presence of God just touched him. So all these, it's kind of a weird, unique things that I was not used to. I started to operate in prophecy, in words of knowledge, and things that I had not been trained in my Baptist college and seminary. But these gifts of the Spirit started to operate. And I believe, sovereignly speaking, God gave me a taste of something that was to come. Because later on, there was a lot of pain and there was a lot of struggles. I ended up with a destroyed neck, broken neck. Later on, body cast. So the process that I went through afterwards, if it was not for the clarity of that encounter, but also if it was not for some of the experience I got to have afterwards, I don't know if I would have made it. But let me just share that some of the fruit that was so tremendous. I still remember about a week later, also a prophet came up to me and again says, "You are a bulldozer. And I see you're going into the darkest areas of the world." And he said something added to what Dr. Randy Clark said. His name was Peter Helms from Youth with a Mission in Holland. But he says, I see that 1 million Muslims will come to faith in Jesus because of you. Make that story short. As I started a journey, 6 months later, I ended up in my first trip to Pakistan. It was the first time that I saw blind eyes open. It's the first time, and I still remember a quadriplegic who had been quadriplegic for 12 years. The friends carried him on a stretcher, and that day, Jesus healed him. It is almost that my life was wrecked that very day. As I started to see the very power of Jesus started to be demonstrated. And actually, I got a theme verse for my life. You shall receive power when the Holy Spirit comes upon you so that you can be my witness, starting in your Jerusalem, Judea, Samaria, and then to the uttermost part of the world. All these years later, it's been 25 years since that impartation. That seed has become a tree. It took actually 17 years before we passed the 1 million mark. And that was in 2013. We still have the video. Just in one meeting, 44,000 people were healed the second night in that meeting. I mean, here it went from a seed to become a tree, and now it's about to be a force, because now I've seen that impartation taking place in so many lives all over the world, and they also experiencing the very power of the Holy Spirit flowing in and through them, just glorifying the Father so people can see how good Papa God is and experiencing how loved they are. I'm so grateful to Dr. Randy Clark, and I'm so grateful to Jesus. I'm so grateful that I have an opportunity to be able to represent a God that looks just like Jesus, and to be able to realize that I know I cannot do that, but I have access to the Holy Spirit. And I believe in impartation, and freely I've received. Freely I give. The only thing I enjoy more than some of the things I have the opportunity to do is to be able to see other people and hearing this story about other people when they are coming back and saying, "Hey, this thing is working." To be able to see people that has been burned out, that is now on fire, and they're burning brightly without burning out because they're burning oil of intimacy with their lover. And I just wanted to release over you Some of you, I don't know what and which way that God will touch you, but I know it is the Father's will, even during this Pentecost, for you to receive a fresh power of the Holy Spirit. I'm just hungry for more in my life. I've received so much, but in this season, while I've been quarantined, I've been crying out for a fresh outpour, for a fresh anointing. I cannot go on yesterday's anointing, moving into the future with so many of the needs that is in the world today. So I just believe that He is meeting us in a fresh and a new way. For some of you, this is maybe the first time you're experiencing it. And for some of you, it will be in a seed format. It's going into soil, and it's going to be 30, 60, and 100 fold result. Other ones you've been pregnant for so long, and you're just going to see there's a birthing even at this moment when I pray for you. And I'm just going to release the two primary things that I've received. One is the baptism of power, and the other one is a baptism of love. Because I do believe that the very love, when that's burning in your heart, and that's the motivation, that's when you will be able to continue to do John 17:4, where Jesus says, Father, I have glorified you here on earth, and I finish everything that you called me to do. Oh, I just pray that every single one of us, we will live such a lifestyle that we will bring glory to our Father, and that we will finish everything that He called us to do. So Father, even at this moment, I thank you so much. I thank you for what you did to me on June 6, 1995. I thank you for the way that you just rewired me. How you just filled me with yourself. I thank you for that fresh power just that came over me. That I was so helpless before. And I met that helper. I met the counselor. I met the comforter. And I met the very power to live the Jesus life. I thank you for that upgrade in that upper room. And I thank you for what I received. Do that again. I thank you for all the people that are out there watching that are hungry and they are thirsty for something more. Father, I just even asking right now that liquid love that came over me in year 2000 and the power that came over me in 1995. Oh, Father, I just ask that there's going to be sons and daughters of glory as creation right now is just moaning and groaning. Where are the sons? Where are the daughters? And right in the middle of it, I just release right now that you were just experiencing to be so to be so overwhelmed by His love, be so overwhelmed by His joy, be so overwhelmed by His peace, but also being overwhelmed by His power. So come. Come, Holy Spirit. There. From the top of your head to the bottom of your feet. Just come. Fill. Fill. Fill. Whew. Yeah, deeper. I just bless you. Whew. Thank you for the boldness. I thank you for the courage that is coming when you know that you're plugged into the very source of heaven. Thank you, Jesus, that to John 17:26, when Jesus says, Father, Father, I have declared your name among them, and I will declare it, that the very love, Father, that you gave me, that love is going to be in them, and I in them. Christ in you, that is going to be the hope of glory around you. Father, all over this earth right now, raise up people that looks just like Jesus, that loves like Jesus, that heals like Jesus, because this world deserves to experience a God just like Jesus. Father, just raise us up to live and love in such a way that we make it hard for people to go to hell and easy for people to go to heaven. We rest. We receive. We become so that we can release. In Jesus' name, in Jesus' name. Thank you for receiving.
3: Such a blessing to speak to you from northern Mozambique. We are home in our country. Roland and I have been here for 25 years now. And the first time that we had major impartation from Randy Clark was in Toronto about 23 years ago, almost 24 years ago now. And I was just this super burned out missionary. I mean, I literally wanted to work at Kmart. I said, there's no way I want to teach anyone. I'd already earned a PhD in systematic theology by then from King's College, University of London, 10 years of university, and I didn't want to teach anybody anything. I just said, I just want to do blue light special at Kmart. I was so exhausted. I knew, okay, I'm going to follow Jesus forever, but I never want to do missions again. I just want out of here. I want out of Mozambique. I mean, people were shooting machine guns outside our window at night just to scare us. We had one truck named Lazarus. We had 320 kids. They needed food every day. And I was like, God, I love you, but I hate missions. And I just meant it with all my heart. And I went to Toronto, and God just crashed in on me in such a powerful way. And so I went back to Mozambique already strengthened, but still feeling like I'm not going to be able to make it. And then Roland and I were both able to go back to Toronto to catch the fire. Amazing time. And then there was this huge crowd of people, and I was way in the back middle. I just didn't want to be up front. I mean, I was in such an exhausted place. I'm just like, please, God, please do something. I don't want to go to Mozambique. I need some kind of direction. I didn't want to go home. And then at the end of the service, Randy Clark stood up. And, well, he was already standing up, but he started speaking during this, towards the end of his message, about just this being a coin in the pocket of the Lord, and just, do you want to be spent for God? And I remember my heart just pounding, and I got up, and I felt like this is so not like me. I got up before the altar call from the back middle. I pushed my way through the side, and I ran to the front, and I just kneeled down right in front of where Randy was speaking, and I lifted my hands up, and I mean, my heart was just on fire. It was literally burning on fire, and I'll never forget what happened. Randy started prophesying over me, and he said, the Lord wants to know, do you want the nation of Mozambique? And this is what I said. I screamed, literally screamed at the top of my lungs, yes! And obviously I wasn't thinking, because there's no way I'd scream yes if I had thought about that. It's way too hard to ever scream yes, even though I know I'm just one little catalyst and we have a massively big team and all. At that time, we had two people on our staff. I'm burned out, exhausted missionary. And I hear this question, the Lord wants to know, do you want the nation of Mozambique? Yes. And then fire hit me. And Randy continued. He said, the blind will see, the cripple will hear, the deaf will hear. I mean, the blind will see, the cripple will walk, the deaf will hear. And the dead will be raised, and the poor will hear the good news. And just the glory of God just hit me. And I mean, it was so much fire just through my body. I was literally dripping wet there. I was screaming at the top of my lungs. I felt like they had electric shock bolts coming through the church, heat lamps. I mean, then I said, I'm going to die, I'm going to die, I'm going to die. And I'm screaming, I'm going to die. And I thought, I could not take one more second of this kind of power, one more second of this kind of glory and power just pulsating through me. And then the Lord said to me, good, I want you dead. And I was like, whoa. And the Lord literally let my flesh burn up that day. I mean, burn. He burned my flesh. It was a literal burning. And I'm telling you, he filled me with glory. He stuck me to the floor. The Lord God himself, his heavy, weighty glory was on me 7 days and seven nights. I literally could not get up and get out on my own strength. I remember the first night, it was hours and hours under the heavy, weighty glory after the Lord had felt like the Lord just killed me, just killed my flesh. And I'm stuck there, and I remember my head in a not a comfortable position. And I heard this woman just saying, "Okay, seriously, all y'all need to leave now. We're tired. It's time to go home. It's already whatever she said, 1 in the morning, 2 in the morning. I don't remember what she said, but I was like, oh no, I'm busted. I'm in so much trouble. And I'm starting to get afraid because I can't walk. So I'm trying because I obey the rules. You know, I believe in obeying the leaders and all. So I'm like trying to get myself up. My neck's down there. I cannot get myself up off the ground. And then I hear these footsteps. And I'm thinking, oh no, security's gonna come get me. This is terrible. And I started weeping because I literally couldn't move. And I didn't know now, like, Lord, surely you're gonna let me get up and move. But the heavy glory was so heavy that I was unable to move. And then who I found out later, she's become a dear friend of mine, a dear, dear friend. She was a security guard there. And she came down. Her name's Betty, and she came down and she bent down so gently and kindly, and she said, "Sweetheart, can you move? We need to go now. Do you need any help?" And I'm just like crying, and that's one of the only times I was able to speak, and the only time for sure for the next 6 days, except for the book of Ephesians, I was able to say 3 days later, Ephesians. I said, "No, I can't move." She said, "It's okay, sweetie. We've seen it before." She got four men that were able to carry me up. She took the seat out of her own van, bless her heart. She laid my body in there in the van with these four guys and Roland. Roland was getting nervous at this point. He didn't know what was going on. He was like, "Seriously, can you not just get up now?" And he was a little agitated because I literally couldn't move. And guess what? Those same people came back in the morning, and precious Betty came back in the morning, and they put me back in the van because I couldn't even sit up. I sometimes I was like a board. Sometimes I was just floppy. I mean, it was unbelievable how the Lord incapacitated me. The next day, oh yeah, they took me back that next morning and they laid me out on the altar again. And the Lord started pouring his glory, waves and waves of glory. And I'm just weeping in his presence. And Jesus spoke to me. And he said, "You can do nothing without me. And you can do nothing without the body of Christ." And I was like, "Lord, I love you so much, Jesus." I couldn't speak, but inside I'm thinking and I'm seeing his eyes of love, just burning eyes of fiery love. And I'm just like, "Lord, I love you, but I don't always love the body of Christ." And the Lord then started putting love in my heart for the body of Christ. And then the next day, as the body of Christ had to take care of me, the next day I was so thirsty, I thought I was gonna die. And I cried out to God. Oh, obviously I wasn't eating, I wasn't drinking, I couldn't get food or water. I was completely incapacitated. And I cried out in desperation, "Lord, tell someone to give me a drink of water. God spoke to someone, they brought me water. But then you can imagine you need the restroom after that. And I couldn't speak and I'm just crying to God, Lord, what am I gonna do? What am I gonna do? The Lord spoke to people. Four men picked me up and about six women helped me to the restroom. And then they carried me back. It was the most humbling time of my entire life. I cannot explain how humbling it was, but the Lord incapacitated me to show me my need, my total need for Jesus, my total need for the body of Christ, my total need to be totally filled with the power of Holy Spirit, Shokorobokaya, to be embraced by the Father. And the book of Ephesians went through my soul. It just poured through my soul and my spirit. And Roland began to read me the book over and over again. Shakaraba. And I pray right now, Horanamashe, every spiritual blessing from heaven, from the heavenly realm, I pray that it has already been lavished on you. So right now, may you step into the spiritual blessing in the heavenly realm. I pray for the glory of God, Shalabaro, to fall upon you. Whoa, right now, for the fire of God to hit you. I pray for the holy fire of God to hit you. I pray that God would just take every branch that doesn't bear fruit. Whoa, that he would burn it up right now. In Jesus' name, that his power, his glory would fill you. Shakaroba renene. I pray for a Pentecostal outpouring on this Pentecost day. Oh Rabashe, in this season. Oh Rabashe, that you would be filled with the glory of God. Shakarabakaya. Right now. Whoa, some of you feeling heavy, weighty glory of God on you. Just yield to that. Just say, yes, Lord, Lord. More Lord, more Lord, more Lord, more Lord, more Lord. Sha-ra-ra-ra-ra-ra-ra-ba-she. There is a love gift from our wonderful Heavenly Father, the Father of our Lord Jesus. He sees us wrapped in Christ as we celebrate him with all of our hearts. There is a plan of adoption right now. Kuranamashe. I thank you for the spirit of adoption hitting your people right now. Shanamo kuramamase. That they feel the power and the glory of your love. The power and the glory of your love. That they be undone by you. And they know that they are sealed with the power of the Holy Spirit. They're no longer orphans and slaves. They're now sons and daughters. And I pray for the radical infilling of Holy Spirit right now in the name of Jesus. Shakaraba, bless you, bless you, bless you. Stay wrecked, stay full. We are still here in Mozambique. 25 years now with absolutely crazy things, cyclones and floods and corona lockdown and absolutely unrest with radical insurgents and terrorists. But we are not shaken. Why? Because the power of God hit my life and God asked me a question through a man named Randy Clark. And my answer was yes. And now there are tens of thousands of us in Mozambique, Mozambicans and a few missionaries, and we're all saying yes. Shakaraba, and God is shaking the nation for his glory. Receive the impartation of God for your life, holy and for his glory. Hallelujah.
1: Wow. I love hearing that story from Heidi. I can see it in my mind. I remember when it happens. It's clear as day. I just love when God touches people. I believe he's going to touch you. I've been watching some of the comments as we've been going through this program, and I saw someone that was in our wedding. She and her husband have given their lives and on fire for God. They've gone to the mission field. They've been to Muslim countries. I saw someone I'm going to talk about after a while, someone from Southern Illinois was in the Baptist church when I was so powerfully touched. And I see that he's online, and I'm so excited. And may you just agree with me, John, and pray that what God did to you, He'll do to a bunch of other people. And as Heidi was talking about 10,000, she meant 10,000 national workers is working with them, because they have over 1 million has come to the Lord through their ministry. And may God do it again. Before I continue the message, now I just want to stop and pray briefly for you. Father, in Jesus' name, give us the gift of faith to believe, to see that you're going to touch people. There are people watching. This is their divine appointment. You have set them up, and there's going to be people watching not only this live, but when it's run again, people are going to watch it, and they're going to be touched. The power of God is going to touch them, and I pray for fire and for power and for love to come upon them. Fill them with your Holy Spirit. Activate gifts in them. Let people who have never flowed in gifts of word of knowledge or prophecy or had a prayer language or had a discerning of spirits, I just pray, God, not only for impartation of power and love, but also an activation in these gifts, as we have seen you do so many times. Now, Father, use these stories to build faith, so when we come to this next time of prayer, people will receive powerfully. Well, I want to tell you about a woman. Her name is Karen, and she's from Copenhagen. We went there several years ago, and the first time we went, she was an introvert, and she was so desperate that God would touch her that the executive pastor told me the story, and then later, years later, I got to meet her. But she climbed over the seats because the aisles were full, the place was full, and she climbed over the seats to get to the front. And she was prayed for. She, unlike Heidi, didn't have nearly as many manifestations. She didn't have hardly any to speak of, except there was this confidence and power that came upon her. When I talked to her, I was introduced to her about 5 years later, she had already prayed for 1,800 people that had been healed on the streets. And prior to that impartation, she had never prayed for anybody on the streets. Never prayed for hardly anybody for healing, period. And it was 42% of the people she prayed for on the streets had been healed. 1,800 people. I think of the night that I went to Toronto, the very first night, a woman was dying of two terminal illness named Carol Berg. And she was filled with joy and was healed of both of her terminal illnesses and received such an impartation that the depression that she was under was broken. She is filled with laughter and joy. And later, she found out that she had a healing anointing. And one of the stories that so touched me was that she went to Northern Europe, to Scandinavia a lot. And on one of her trips to Scandinavia, she went into this church, and this mother, a young mother who was like 9 months pregnant, supposed to deliver any day. And a few days before, she noticed that there's no movement in her womb. She became concerned. She went to the hospital, and the doctor checked her out and said, "We are so sorry, but your baby has died, and you're going to have to give birth to a stillborn child." Carol Berg did not know that. She didn't know the baby was dead, but under the anointing of the Holy Spirit, she felt, which often just feels like an idea and an impression. And so she run over to the woman that's about to have the baby, put her hands on the womb, not knowing the baby's dead, and began to bless the baby, saying, "I bless this baby. I bless this baby. I bless this baby." 2 years later, when Carol Berg went back to that church in Scandinavia, a 2-year-old boy that had been dead in his mother's womb that had come to life when Carol laid hands on his mother's womb and blessed it, the mother said, "That's the woman who spoke life to you and blessed you, and you came back to life in my womb." In that very moment, life came. Impartation is real. Most all of these matter of fact, all of them today are going to be, except one, about people who were lay people. They were not ministers. They were not evangelists. They were not pastors. They were not apostles. They were just lay people. And like Carol. Now, later she went into the ministry, but when she received this impartation, she was a registered nurse that hadn't been able to work for many, many months and was actually dying. And God changed her life. I think of Dr. Philip Wu from Australia, south of Perth, who I met him in Singapore, prayed for him, And he fell out on the concrete floor. We had a private dinner together behind the curtain. And he shook right in front of his wife and his children. And what happened, though, was he went back to his about 40-some-odd doctors in his practice. And he began to lay hands on the sick and pray for the sick. And they began to be healed. It was an amazing thing. He sends me every year, several times a year, the numbers of people that he's prayed for and seen healed. The same meeting that he was healed in, there was a doctor from Sri Lanka. And the doctor from Sri Lanka, Dr. Landis, and his son-in-law, who was also a doctor, medical doctors, they too received an impartation for healing. And they went back to the Sri Lanka and began to see healing in their medical practice. Last January, when I was in Brazil at the SEND, or December, I forget now, a doctor came up to me and he was telling me about he had begun to see healings because he had received an impartation. And I remember another doctor who was a plastic surgeon. Actually, there's like several doctors in Brazil that this has happened to, that an anointing came on their life and God is using them. I think of a lay person, another lay person. This guy had trouble keeping a job because he loved to talk about Jesus so much that everywhere he's going, he's leading people to Jesus and also getting fired because he was so excited to tell people about Jesus. And his name was Todd, and he had dreadlocks. His last name was White. And he wasn't in the ministry, and he was at the Life Center Church in Harrisburg, Pennsylvania. And I was preaching this sermon and got to the prayer time at the end. All of a sudden, I saw him start shaking right in front of me on the second row. And he hit the floor. He's down between two sets of rows of chairs. And I got curious. I wanted to see what God is doing. He was screaming. He was hot, much like what happened to Heidi. And I looked at him. He said, "Get away from me. Get away from me. Get away from me. I'm going to die." And I said, "You're not going to die. Nobody's died yet. More, Lord. More. More." And man, right after that, before he left the meeting that night, he had his first healing. And then God just took him and then sent him all over the world. And today he is and a full-time, very famous, itinerant healing evangelist. Amazing thing. But it's not just for people you might think it would be for. I mean, people wouldn't have thought Todd would have been one of the ones that God would have picked, but he did. I have a friend named Patrick Reese. He's a Roman Catholic. And I'm so excited about what God is doing. He goes into Catholic high schools and prays and sees the fire and the power of God come upon teenage Roman Catholics. And when I met him, I was in Orlando, and I had just taught on a message like this, and a lot of people had been touched, people weeping and shaking and laughing and crying and sweating and knocked to the floor and stuck to the floor and a lot of things that happened. And he was with a priest who was a professor in Detroit, Michigan at a Catholic seminary. And there's a young priest named Father Matthias Thalen. And Patrick Reese was his friend. And the two of them came up to me in the hall and said, "Would you pray for Catholics?" I said, "Sure, I would." And so we went into a private area. They knelt, held their hands up like this. And I blessed them, prayed for them, prayed for an activation for them. Now they felt nothing. They didn't weep. They didn't cry. They didn't shake. They didn't get knocked down. And that's important that you know. Don't put God in a box. Don't think you didn't get something unless you get electrocuted or heat all over you. Those things are wonderful. They happen a lot. And often when they do, people really do see a lot afterwards. But not only did Father Thalen and Patrick Reese get an experience like this, in another city in Melbourne, Florida, there was a guy came from Sri Lanka who was a pastor. So I wasn't planning on telling this one, but he was a pastor and he didn't believe in the gifts of the Spirit and he was a cessationist and he was, but a Baptist friend of his of a big Baptist church in South Carolina got him to come to the meeting. I prayed for him before I had a private dinner with him because he'd come all the way from Sri Lanka. I prayed for him. It's like praying for the wall. Nothing, not even an eyelid fluttered. And then I called up all the pastors in that meeting. There's about 30 to 40 of them. And every one of them I prayed for fell to the floor under the power of God except him. It's like nothing happened. He got ready to go home and sent somebody to me and said, tell Randy I was disappointed when he prayed for him. And I sent him back, the runner back, and said, tell him no more disappointed than I was. Neither one of us thought he got anything. But the next Sunday morning when he's in his church, he didn't say anything about where he'd been. And he wasn't teaching on impartation, wasn't teaching on the Holy Spirit, anything. He was continuing a series of sermons. And as he begins to preach, the people start weeping, shaking, fell off their seats, actually did roll, which didn't happen in the meeting he was in that I was leading. And people started speaking in tongues. That hadn't happened. And by the way, and he was against it. He didn't believe in it. And that hadn't happened the night that he was, the only night he was at our meeting. So God came. And it so scared him. I mean, so much was happening that after about, I forgot now, 6 months or so, he didn't know how to pastor this, and he shut it down. And several years later, when I went to Sri Lanka, he told me, I met him, and he said, I've just been asking God, if you give me another chance, I'll never shut it down. So these are experiences that people had, and they were different. He had no manifestation, just like Father Thelen and Patrick Reese. But they received an impartation. And today, Father Thelen is one of the most powerfully anointed priests in the United States for healing. And what he's doing, taking Catholic seminary students out on the streets of Detroit to pray for the sick, cast out demons. It's an amazing thing. And so whether or not you have a lot of manifestations or you don't, the real thing that we're looking for is the fruit, that you see more people come to Jesus, that you're more bold, that you're more in love with Jesus, that he gives you courage and you begin to move in gifts of the Holy Spirit that you maybe never had moved in before. Now, I said I was only going to mention one pastor because I haven't, you know, probably 50 to 100 stories of pastors I could talk about. But I actually want to mention too, this next guy, I was in Oklahoma City, and I was in an Assembly of God church. And I preached in the biggest Baptist churches, biggest Lutheran churches, Anglican churches, Catholic churches, Pentecostal churches. God has opened the door to we get to go everywhere. It's not the name God's concerned about. He doesn't really care so much about your denomination. He's concerned about your heart and your faith and your desire. And so this guy was a Assembly of God missionary in Honduras, and I'd prayed for about 30 guys, and they'd all fallen down. But I couldn't have told you one got more than another because it wasn't like some shook a lot more than another. And even though they fell, it wasn't like a lot of manifestations. 2 months later, I go back to Oklahoma City, but this was on the south. This time, I go to the north. And when I get to the north, somebody was at the meeting and said, have you heard about one of those guys you prayed for? I said, no, I haven't heard anything. And he said, well, and he told me the story. He was a Pentecostal missionary. He'd been in Honduras. Now, I don't remember if it was 28 years or 30 years. I think it was 30 years as a missionary. And he said, he has had more healings and more deliverances and more people get saved in the last 2 months since you prayed for him and an impartation came on him than the total 30 years before. Now, here's what's important. This guy was already a Pentecostal. He already believed he'd been baptized in the Spirit. He already had a prayer language. He already had a theology open and believing in healing. So his theology didn't change. And this is one of the issues for people who are coming more from a Pentecostal background. Sometimes they have an attitude. They're not very hungry. I've been there. I've done that. I had that experience. Well, the question is not whether or not you've had that experience. The question is, are you still full? Are you still on fire? Because there is more. And sometimes, like Heidi Baker, she was baptized in the Holy Spirit the night that she was saved that morning. That night she got baptized in the Spirit. And God took her into a vision, showed her the three continents she had spent her life on. She was a Pentecostal. She already had a prayer language. She moved in gifts of the Holy Spirit. But there was more God had for her. Leif Hetland, as he said, several years before at a Catholic meeting in England, he had been filled with the Holy Spirit. He had a prayer language. But there was more. He was touched again. This Pentecostal man that I'm speaking about, there was more. And it's this thing of desperateness. And that's why I'm emphasizing this, so that you would be desperate that no matter what you've experienced, there's more for you. God wants to do more. I want to tell you about my own experience. I was desperate. I was crying out for God. I had been a pastor 14 years. I believed in healing. I'd seen 5 people healed in my life. I'd never prayed for anybody and seen them in touch powerfully by God. I'd never seen anybody fall when I prayed. I'd never seen hardly anything, and had only had a few words of knowledge in my whole life just a few weeks before. I invited John Wimber to come to my church, but he couldn't, but he sent a team. And I took the team, smartest thing I ever did. And I offered people to go for my ministry as well to places I can't go. And pastors foolishly often don't accept that invitation. Man, I'm telling you, there's something about people in a family, people that are in a ministry, that they carry the anointing that's on that house. And so this young man came to my church with 3 other laymen. Now, he was the only one that was in the ministry, and the other 3 weren't. And this team of 4, and the leader was Blaine Cook. And I told him, I don't understand anything. I haven't seen hardly anything. I have no experience hardly at all with the Holy Spirit other than salvation. And so anything that you don't think's God, shut it down. Anything you think's God, let it go. I'm going to trust you. Well, he was preaching, and as he was preaching, I literally felt like God wanted me. I felt something in my thumb, and it was twitching. He said, Randy, the Holy Spirit's on you. Lift your hands up. And when I did, it's like electricity hit me, and I began to shake, and I began to just feel this presence of power and love going through my body. And my wife was touched at the very same time, and she ended up on the floor and weeping, and God was actually did a healing in her life. But in that meeting, Blaine, and by the way, that was 36 years ago. And for 10 years, I was used, and there was another filling of the Holy Spirit, baptism spirit, impartation that came 5 years later that almost, I thought I was going to die. And then 4 years after that, right before, 3 months before I went to Toronto, I received another impartation, which is very different. I wasn't shaking. I wasn't burning up. I didn't feel like I was going to die. I did fall under the power. The glory was so strong, I couldn't move. But I felt nothing but peace. But I was on the verge of a nervous breakdown. I needed that peace. And so those were my experiences. And out of that, my life, each one of those is a major change in my life. So the night that I was touched this first night, I want to tell you about this guy named John Gordon, who I know is watching because I saw your name up there a while ago. And John, I've told your story all over the world in 54 different countries. And I'm so grateful that you're still going strong for God and for what God is still has a purpose for Southern Illinois. And I just want to pray anybody from Southern Illinois watching, God's going to get you. Anyway, so here's what Blaine said prior to the prayer for impartation. And basically, I have repeated this prayer for 36 years. He said, I do not want you to come to the front. And by the way, there's no front for you all to come to. But in your home, wherever you're at, it may be you just need to stand, or you may need to get out of your seat and get on your knees. I believe that God is going to ask you to do something. Many times, God asks people to do things as an act of faith. And so Blaine said, I do not want you to come to the front just because you want to. But if you begin to cry, it's a sign of God's love. When I begin to pray for you, if you begin to cry, and by the way, sometimes in our meetings, God's already ahead of us. And people's already weeping, even before we even get to this part. He said, I want you to come to the front. I'm going to pray for you. I want to start with who God starts with. I want you to, if these things, these manifestations are not happening in your life, I want you to wait for the others to come forward, is what Blaine said. He said, so if you're crying, tears running down your face, I want you to come front. If you feel hot, all of a sudden you're feeling a supernatural heat come on you, I want you to come to the front. If you feel like your hands are becoming electrified, like they've gone to sleep, you've laid on them, turned off the circulation, they're tingling, and it may be so strong they could even begin to shake, I want you to come to the front. You may have a joy If you do, I want you to come to the front. You may feel this heaviness come on you that is feeling like it's hard to move. I just feel this heaviness, the glory. I want you to come to the front. When he said that, there was a man in my church named John, who I just talked to a while ago. And John was a civil engineer, still is, still civil engineering, and still praying for the sick, still casting out demons. But prior to that, he was upset. He didn't believe in any of this stuff. He thought I was running the Baptist church, and he was against me having these guys come in. He had got there just in time to hear the invitation because he'd been working on a civil engineering meeting in the city. Got there in time to hear the invitation. He's standing way back in the very back of the church. This guy's hand up against the wall like this. And when he heard that, what Blaine said about the tears, the shaking, the heat, the weight, he said, "That's a bunch of bull." Now, this is important because he's not praying, "Oh, God, make me a coin in your pocket and spin me any way you want." That's what I'd prayed before I was touched. He's not praying, "God, if you'll touch me, I'll go anywhere and do anything you say." That's what I'd prayed before I was touched. He's saying, "That's a bunch of bull. I don't believe in this." And God in his grace, and I want you to know, one of the things that keeps a lot of people from being touched is a lack of expectant faith because they feel like they don't deserve it. And I just want to emphasize this grace of God. There's people that you're going to be caught off guard. Watch.

over in the glory. He's weeping. He's just not crying. He's boo-hooing like, he was a proud man, but God was humbling. His hands were shaking. I can't make my hands go as fast as his did. I've actually seen men throw the wristwatch off their hands because of the shaking of God that came upon them. And he's crying. His hands are shaking. He's bent over in the glory, like bent over like this. And he's sweating in the heat. And he saw me and he said to me, "Help me, Randy. Help me, Randy. Help me, Randy." And I said, "What's wrong? I've been crying so hard. My contact," this is the 80s, this is the hard contacts, crying makes them hurt. "My left eye, my contact, it's killing me. And I can't get my contact out with my hands doing this." And I said, "John, that could be a word of knowledge," which we just heard a teaching on it right before. John hadn't. And he said, "I don't even believe in them." And right then, a little girl, 14 years old, from our church, whose father was also boycotting the meeting because he didn't believe you could teach people how to heal. And I told him, "It's just like evangelism. We can't save anybody and we can't heal anybody. God does, but we need to know the word and we need to know how to see and recognize what the Spirit's doing and cooperate with the Spirit." And it's his daughter pecked John on the shoulder. John turned around and she said, "That's me. I just came to the optometrist. They told me I got her right eye was so crossed that she's going to have surgery to fix it." And John stopped shaking. And this man who just mocked everything, who was against having a healing meeting, training meeting, seminar on healing in a Baptist church, who was against it, he's the one that starts praying. And he spoke one sentence prayer to Tammy. "I bless that eye. I command that eye to be healed in Jesus' name. Open your eye. It's still crooked." Five times. And the fifth time after he said that, she opened her eye and it's straight as could be. And the next night she came to John and I again. Her little 11-year-old sister Samantha brought her and said she needs to be prayed for. She has spinal bifida and she has no control of her bladder. And she has to wear a diaper and she has hydrocephalic, and she's had shunts put in, and she didn't tell us, but she also had terrible seizures. And that night, John and I and two deacons' wives from the Baptist church laid hands and prayed for Tammy five times, short prayers, just like we'd been taught. And on that last one, she said she felt a little heat go down her spine. Before that, she felt nothing. We were excited, but we didn't know for sure if anything had happened. On the way home, she says, "Mommy, do I have to wear a diaper tonight?" And her mom said, "No." It's an act of faith. She never had to wear a diaper again because God created what wasn't there to give her the ability to control her bladder, which she had no possibility of control of. And God healed her of the hydrocephalic. And God healed her of all of the seizures and the medication, lots of medications. And John's life was changed. And my life was changed. A lot of people's lives were changed. 50 years ago, God called me to the ministry. 14 years after that, on this night, the trajectory of my life changed. And now may it be your turn. I'm about to pray for you. And I'm going to ask you to do something. I'm going to give you 20 seconds, 30 seconds. And as I do, I want you to take that 20 or 30 seconds. This is the way I've done this now 36 years. Tell God what you want him to do to you. Tell him how you want him to use you. Make that surrender. My favorite prayer I learned from John Wimber. Maybe you could pray it. "Oh God, make me a coin in your pocket and spend me any way you want." And then I'm going to pray for you. So you just begin to pray. And then I'm going to just talk a little bit while you're praying, giving you a little time. You don't have to, I'm telling you, you're not going to have to strive with this. You're not going to have to get real emotional. Instead, just dial down and tell the Lord what you want.

0: want him to do. And then I want you to expect as you wait in, with your hands lifted up and just maybe a little lower than your shoulders and palms toward, like a gift could be put in your hands. And your life yielded. Believe. And for some of you, you say, I don't even believe in this. God and his sovereign grace could come and get you as he did some of my people who weren't asking. Some were even backslid when God came on them, but they got on fire for God as a result. Now I'm going to pray for you. Close your eyes and just wait. Father, in the name of Jesus, I thank you that there's already power touching people. And I bless them, and I pray that you would fill, you would baptize with the Holy Spirit. You would fill with the Holy Spirit. You would activate gifts. Your glory would come. Your power, your love would come. I pray for people all over the world. Lord, I know there's many countries all the way from New Zealand to Asia to Singapore to, Lord, people in Europe. Oh, Lord, people in the Middle East, I pray, God, do it again to Clint Mitchell. I saw him a while ago. I saw his name. I pray, touch Clint Mitchell again in the name of Jesus there and Cutter. In Jesus' name, do to him what you did to him and his friend when they were with us in Phnom Penh, Cambodia. In the name of Jesus, Father, pour out your Holy Spirit. In Jesus' name. Come, Holy Spirit. Now we're just going to wait. As he begins to touch you, please, in the comment section, let us know what he's doing. Give us your name and what he's doing. We want to agree. We want to bless. I can't see you other than through the comments. And I just know God is touching people right now all over the world. Hundreds of thousands of people have been praying for this Pentecost Sunday. This is the day that many are going to be touched. So let us know. The hands raised, the fire if you're feeling fire, the lightning bolt if you're feeling electricity going through your body, the heart if you're feeling the love of God. More, Lord. God, I bless what you're doing. I bless those that's feeling warm. I bless Dylan Griffith. God, I bless him. Bless what you're doing with electricity in his body. In Jesus' name, Lord, we bless him. God, for Britt, we bless him. In Jesus' name, the fire that's all over him. In the name of Jesus, Lord, for Craig who's weeping. God, I bless Craig in Jesus' name. Lord, for the ones that's speaking in tongues, I bless them in Jesus' name. I bless the electricity, Father, in, that some are feeling in the name of Jesus. Thank you, God. Thank you, Lord. Multiply your power. Increase it. I bless Rosemary, whose tears are flowing down. God, I bless Mary Joy, who's tingling in the hands. God, we bless them in Jesus' name. Jesus' name. God, we thank you for the evangelism on Serena McNew, for the fire and the love and the electricity. And the Father, what you're going to do, the hands and feet on fire. God, evangelism in Jesus' name. In Jesus' name. Oh, God. More. God, we bless Sammy. We bless Sammy with the laughter. We bless Kumari with the icy heat. Thank you, God. Thank you, Lord. We bless what you're doing. God, raise up a mighty army. Send us to the nations. Send us to other people groups. Send us across the street. In Jesus' name, God, we bless Blake Harvey with electricity in his hands. In Jesus' name. Oh, God, we bless Teresa, whose lips are beginning to tremble. And we bless the one from India that is weeping and feeling tingling in their hands. More, Lord. Thank you, God, for the glory on Michelle, the weight in her shoulders and her arms, in Jesus' name, and the fire that's on Pam, in Jesus' name. Thank you, God. Thank you, Lord, we thank you for healing a Parkinson's spirit on Tina. God, Tina, I want to tell you, we've seen 5 people healed of Parkinson's. Thank you, God. We bless Tina in Jesus' name. Lots of times we see people get healed in times of impartation when we weren't even praying for healing. God just healed them in the midst of the impartation. more, God. God, we bless Blake's wife now that's feeling the anointing coming on her in Jesus' name. More, God. Thank you, God. Thank you, Lord. Oh, there's so many people that's being touched. So many people. Thank you, God. And I really want to emphasize, you may not be feeling anything, but you may not know, because like Patrick and like the pastor from Sri Lanka and like Father Thalen, there weren't manifestations. But when they went and started to minister, everything was different. And so it's just not what you feel. But on the other hand, if there's a powerful impartation, you need to step out with an expectant faith that God is going to use you. And the more you pray, the more you're going to grow. God, we just thank you. We thank you for all the heat. We thank you for all the power that people are feeling. Thank you for the emotion that people are feeling. In Jesus' name, thank you, Father, for Noel Clipsum. God, I bless him. In Jesus' name, I pray, multiply the electricity and the trembling that's going on in his body. Thank you, God. Thank you, Lord. I bless the weeping in Amy. I bless Craig. Thank you, God. More on Craig's ministry. Thank you, Lord. Thank you, God. We bless them in the name of Jesus. Thank you, Lord. Come, Holy Spirit, multiply. Let another wave of the Spirit come on them in the name of Jesus. In the name of Jesus. More, I bless Agnes Sim. I bless your hands. God, let the power in Agnes's hands increase in the name of Jesus. Thank you, God. Maybe someone's watching. You've never given your life to the Lord. Just right now, he's not only the baptizer, he's the Savior. He is the healer. And if you are watching, you said, man, I didn't know God could be this real. And you say, sometimes just come in, the power of God makes us aware of our sin. And you said, oh, man, I need to give my life to the Lord. Then just give him. Say, here am I. Use me, Lord. I ask you to forgive me. I surrender my life to you. I believe that you can forgive me because of what Jesus did at the cross. Give your life to him. Thank you, God, that people are going to get saved. People are going to be healed. And people are being filled. I pray for Lydia. I pray for your eyesight in Jesus' name. We've seen God heal the blind in Jesus' name. More, God. More, Lord. More, God. Thank you, God. Thank you, Lord. Thank you for Linda Sasha Khan, the heat in her hands and her forehead. In Jesus' name, we just agree and bless what you're doing. Now, what I'm doing now isn't causing these things to happen. And if I was there in a meeting, it's not my words that cause things to happen. But it's seeing what the Father is doing, and in blessing what he's doing, it increases. It multiplies. Thank you, God. We just bless what you're doing in the name of Jesus.
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And welcome to Heart Matters. And if you've been listening to this series, you know by now that I'm the queen of definitions. So we're going to look again, what do we mean by heart? And the dictionary says that the heart is that muscular thing in your chest, on the left side of your chest, that when it beats, it pumps blood around your body and keeps you alive. But there's also another definition that says that the heart of the matter, or the heart, is that thing that is central, that is the innermost part of anything, that thing that keeps it alive, that keeps it pumping. Okay, so we've been talking about relationships. I know everybody's agog. Okay, relationships. Oh, we love relationships, especially man and woman relationship. So I'm going to have to disappoint you today. We are going to continue talking about relationships, but it's going to be the employer and employee relationship we're going to talk about today. What is that thing that keeps it beating? But again, like I said, since I'm the queen of definitions, I want to look at

0: What is a relationship? I had written it down here that it is the way in which two or more people or things are connected, or the state of being connected. So today we're going to be looking at how can the employer and the employee be connected? What is that thing? Because like I had said at the beginning of this, that God is really interested in relationships, because for God, everything is connection. You know, everything is connection. He wants us to be connected, just like he wants us to be connected to each other, just like he wants us to be connected to him, because he is connected to us, you know, clearly, because he created us, and not just created us, he created everything that concerns us, right? And he says, why are relationships important? Why are they imperative? Because they increase our emotional well-being, they create stability, they teach us how to be good, you know, in connection, and so on. I'm not going to dwell too much on that, because today, and I have a clock there that's ticking away, I want to talk about employee-employer. And I'm just going to, there are a lot of scriptures that talk about it, but as I go along, I think you understand my style now. I speak in scripture, but I may not necessarily say according to James 1:2. So please just follow me, and maybe you can even start to pick out the scripture I use and then go and search it out yourself. Okay, but today I want to read Colossians 3:22, right, in the Amplified. It says, servants, in everything, obey those who are your masters on earth, not only with external service as those who merely please people, but with sincerity of heart because of your fear of the Lord. Whatever you do, whatever your task may be, work from your soul. That is, put in your very best effort as something done for the Lord and not for men. So we are all working, whether it is paid employment or not. The husband is working for the wife. The wife is working for the husband. The parents are working for the children. There'll come a time when the children work for the parents. In church, I'm serving, I'm not being paid, but I am working. Then of course, the easy one that we all quickly recognize is the employment for pay. But what is the Bible telling us? He says, whatever we do, we have to do it as unto the Lord. So I'm going to take a few scenarios. I don't want us to forget, we are trying to find out what is the heart, what is in the heart of the matter when it comes to employer-employee relationships. Where do we start? Let's start at the beginning. At the beginning of a relationship. We looked last week or 2 weeks ago, I can't remember now, about the fact that God had prepared everything for his connection with us. Before he brought us in, he had prepared everything. So, in an employer-employee relationship, first of all, the first place to start off is to find out, do I need this connection? This connection of employee or this connection of employer? Now, what does that mean? As an employer, I don't just go out and get people to come in and work for me. I have to, first of all, be sure that I need that person. And so, you know, HR people, and I'm what an HR person, by the way, HR people will say, have an organogram. Oh, even in my house? Oh, yes. Even in your house. You know, if you're in the Western world, you may not fully understand what I mean by even in my house. But you know, in these, in our part of the world, you could have a driver, a chauffeur, you could have a cook, you could have a housekeeper, a gardener, somebody who sorts out your swimming pool. That's already, you know, an army of workers. So before you decide as an employer, you have to be sure you need that person. You have to have a picture of your organization, whatever it is, so that you can be sure, oh, there's an empty space there and we need this person to do X, Y, and Z. I hope you're following me. Okay? So you don't just rush out. And I guess because of the scripture that I have read, I seem to be talking to the employees. But no, I think I want to also talk to the employers, but we'll see. So you have to first of all determine before you rush out and you have a connection. And I think this is really cuts across all connections. You know, you don't just go and marry because you want to marry. You have to be at the age when you should marry. And there's an age range, even though the world doesn't stick with that age range. So you find people getting married for the first time when they're 60 years old. That is good, but just imagine all the time that has been wasted. Okay? You don't just have children because you are married. You have to decide, do I want children now? How many children do I want? What kind of standard of living do I want for them and do I want for myself? Right? So it's not, you know, again, in this part of the world, when two people marry, you know, in fact, while they're saying congratulations, people are saying, oh, we're coming back in 9 months to congratulate you, putting undue pressure. But that's just my own opinion. I'm sure there are going to be people who say, oh, yes, but we want to be congratulating them in 9 months. But what I'm just trying to say here is that before you go into any connection at all, into any relationship, you've got to be sure, do I need it? You have to take a diagnostics of your life. Even a friend. Because some people have 50 friends. I guess that's because they don't really understand what goes into that connection. You don't just have a connection for having a connection's sake. You have a connection, you know, because it fits into the whole plan of your life. And so as an employer, you need to be sure, you know, that you need this employee. And then when you're sure, you know, you've drawn your organogram, when you're sure you need the employee, you then zero down, what is this employee going to do? Okay? Now, you then do something called a job description. When you write your job description, you know, you are determining, you are telling the employee, this and this is what I expect you to do. And this is important even before the employee comes in, because at the point of interviewing that employee, you need to know what you're bringing that person in to do. Do you understand? You need to know what you're bringing that person in to do. It's not when the person comes, then you say, oh, I think you should sweep that place. And then you say, oh, I think you should also know how to cook. Oh, I think you should also know how to open the gate. You have to have determined all these things. Let's go back to God. He had determined everything we were going to be, everything we were going to enjoy before he brought us into this world. And like I keep saying, there's nothing. Yes, oh, technology is being invented. Oh, the cell phone is being invented. They're all still using material that God had put on the earth even before we were born, even before we were created. And I can hear voices in my head saying, creation, didn't we evolve? So clearly, if you believe in evolution, this is not the program you need to be listening to. But stay tuned. You may learn a thing or two. So go back to employer, employee. Obviously, when you've determined you need the person and you've determined what the person is coming to do, right? Then you search for the right person. Some of the problems we have in this relationship is that we take on anybody. We do not take on the person who is right for that job. It's important. So clearly, when you're doing your job description, you're having to determine at that point who is the right person for that job. Who is the right person for that job? In Nigeria, for example, we're how many million? 200 million? If you do not zero down in your mind on paper what it is you're looking for, you will end up with, it could be anybody. Again, the Bible says we should write down the vision. That's why it's important not just to have your job description or your organogram in your head, that you have written it down, so that perchance you travel and somebody else has to interview for this new position, right? The vision is there so that all those who read it can run with it. And of course, you know, whenever you tune into the heart of the matter, there are many things you can use with whatever you hear. You know, it's not always only for the situation we're talking about. So writing down the vision, you want to get married, you want to have children, you want to employ somebody, you need to have a blueprint. That is the way life will be a lot easier for you. Now, when you interview the person, and I always say, this is a bit tricky. Interview as best as you can. But you know, you can't get the person to do everything. I know we're talking about employee-employer situation, but that my mind just went to, you know, when you want to get married, okay? You're not going to test the person for everything that you expect the person to do after you're married. So for example, you know, sleeping with the person is not a way to interview that particular, for that particular position. So, you know, even though I've said that what I'm saying can cut across so many relationships, we need to be careful about some of these things. So you test the person as best as you can. You get references. If I come to you to say I want to do a job, you get references. You know, have you done this job before? Can I speak to the person who you worked with before? And the same thing happens the other way around. So you're interviewing for a job. You don't just take the word of the organization that they're a good organization. You don't just take it and swallow it hook, line, and sinker. You also need to do your homework. Speak to people who've worked there before, you know. Speak to the security man, you know, outside. That might give you a good indication. See what they're saying about this organization online, you know, so you don't go in there and then get disgruntled very quickly. Now, when you have both decided that you're going to get into this connection of employer-employee, right, and the person comes to work for you, you don't just take the person and throw them in the deep end, even though they've been doing this thing for years and they know how to do it, okay? You bring them in and you take them through an orientation. This is what we mean by this. This is where we do this, you know? And in a good organization where there is a culture, okay? It's always good to harness whoever you're bringing in with somebody else who will be able to mentor them culture-wise. And what is a culture? A culture is really a set of rules on this is how we do this. You know, Jesus and in the Acts, the New Testament really gives us the culture of a Christian. This is what you should do. You know, you need to love your neighbor as Jesus loved you. That is a tall order because Jesus gave himself Okay? Jesus gave himself for the church. But that is the way we are asked to love. So the culture of the organization. So you see that your vision there you are writing is actually a long document, because in that vision, you need to have your culture there as well, you know? And so you come in, you learn the culture, or you teach the culture, depending on what side of the table you are sitting at, okay? It's always good when you come into an organization. Maybe you didn't do your homework right at the beginning. When you come into an organization and you see that the culture, which is the way they do things, is not what you believe in, it's always better to leave. Leave immediately, before you get swallowed up by the culture. So let's just say you go into an organization and you're a Christian and you are part of the culture that you didn't know before, or that you even knew is bribery. From my experience, it's going to be difficult to stay within the confines of that organization and say, oh, I am going to be fine. I will not bribe anybody. Even if you do not want to receive the bribe, they may get rid of you one way or the other, because, you know, everybody in an organization is like a funnel. You are a funnel to the people under you, and they are funnels to the people under. Are you catching my drift? Okay. So when you come in and you go through the orientation, do not feel that you must stay there if the culture does not work with your culture. Which brings me to something else that I haven't said. Before we go into any connection, it's always important to speak to God about it. What are we talking about? Oh, because he knows the end from the beginning. He knows how this relationship, this connection can end if it is the wrong connection. I don't want us to overthink and be paralyzed by our decision-making process. God has assured us that he will go before us and make the crooked places straight. What that makes me think is that even if we're going in the wrong direction, God, as long as he's our Father and we depend on him and we speak to him, he will make even the crooked places that do not seem like the way we should walk, he'll make it straight. Does that make sense? So don't be paralyzed and say, oh God, can I go this way? Can I go this way? Should I eat this? Shouldn't I eat that? You know, when you're in connection with somebody, it's easy to know what they want you to do. It's easy to know, this is the path I need to be walking on with this person. So what I would say is that before you even go into the organization, right, speak to God about it. And why is that important? You know, I have already said, oh, if you go in there and the thing doesn't work, you leave. But you know, sometimes God can lead you into an organization for your own learning purposes or to sanitize that organization. And I think this works out with any relationship, okay? Because I meet some people who say, oh, but I prayed and I was so sure this was my husband or this was my wife, but it doesn't seem to be working out. If you prayed and you know you hear from God, don't let the enemy destabilize you into thinking you are in the wrong place. You may be in the right place. The thing to be asking is, God, who are you for me right now? What am I supposed to be doing? And once we have him telling us which way to go, it makes things easier. So, you come into the organization. I want you to know that that organization, XYZ PLC, is God. And why do I say that? Because of the scripture we read that says that any job you're doing, work there as though you are working unto God. So that tells me that everywhere you go, any work is working for God. I was interviewing somebody recently, and it was a position in a church. So I said, why do you want this? Oh, because I want to work for God. And I said, look, okay, let's just stop this interview for 1 minute, okay? Let me just speak to you. Any job you go and do, you're working for God. So don't say, oh, I'm going to work in church. That means you're working for God. No. Anywhere you go, you're working for God. Because this church that you've come to work, we're going to pay you money. Just like, you know, as if you were working for XYZ PLC. Unfortunately, this is a little digression. A lot of churches these days are like XYZ PLC. There is even less godliness in the church office than in XYZ PLC. So what does it mean to work unto the Lord? I think this is the heart of the matter. It says, and I go back to Colossians 3, because it's, you know, the vision has been written for us. How we should behave has been given to us. It says, in everything, obey those who are your masters on earth. So really, my point of, if you go into a place and you find, I can't do this, go back, leave the place. Because it says here that you should obey. Don't go in there and say, ah, they said I should carry a bribe to Mr. XYZ. I can't do that. Then leave. What are you doing here? Am I making sense? I'm sure I am. You know, it says in everything, not only with external service, as those who merely please people. You know, there's some people who they mama and mama and mama when the boss is not there. And then they just try to please him or her when she or he is there. The Bible is telling us that this is not the way to work. Don't just be a man pleaser. Okay. Do what it is you are told to do, but don't be a man pleaser. Because sometimes you're told to do something that is not going to augur well for the organization. It's not going to augur well for that connection. Nobody is saying here that just go there and please. Okay? You can discuss it. Give reasons. You're working as unto the Lord. And if you're working as unto the Lord, you're wanting it, that connection, to be the best thing ever. You're wanting that connection to be just brilliant. Okay? He says, don't merely please people. I'm going to just do what they can see so that they're happy with me. It's not about that. What is it doing to the job at the end of the day? You remember, this connection is for a purpose. It is because we want to do something at the end of the day. I was speaking to somebody today and was saying, oh, architects are in school for so long. And I said, yes, because what they do is really important. It can involve lives. Because if they do a building that, if it is followed, it's going to fall on people's heads and kill people, right? So what is it? It's not just that they're giving shelter. They're also making sure the shelter is safe. They also have to make sure that it is beautiful. They also have to make sure that it is environmentally friendly. So the purpose of any job, right, goes beyond you just being paid for that job. Okay? Somebody once said how, I think JF Kennedy was the president in the United States, and he went to Cape Canaveral, you know, where they send spaceships or shuttles to the moon, okay? And he saw the cleaner, and he said, oh, what work do you do here? And the cleaner said, I am putting a man on the moon. He did not see himself as just the cleaner, okay? So when you're going in there, know that you are part of a big picture that is delivering this value or that value. That helps you to understand the importance of your job. Okay, I hope you're still following me. You know, I love to digress and seemingly ramble, but I'm not rambling. Yeah? He says, but with sincerity of heart, because of your fear of the Lord. Remember that the fear of the Lord is the beginning of wisdom. If you fear God, you will be wise. And it is saying here that when you are wise, you will work with sincerity of heart. Does that make sense? When you are not wise, you just want to be a man pleaser. When you are not wise, you just want to do things. You don't care. You know, you don't care. You don't remember that this is only a step. You're going to climb 100 steps. If you destroy the first step, right, there's going to be no step for you to go to the next step with. Does that make sense? Okay, when I say, does that make sense? You don't even really need to answer. It's just a way, a manner of speaking. Okay? Sincerity of heart. That is so important in every relationship. And what does that really mean? It means being true to yourself. It means not being deceitful. Not calling it as you think it will either want to hear it or calling it as it is. I'm not a fan of being brutally honest, meaning I'm just going to say it as it is, however it comes across. No. But it's important to be honest. In one or two cases, maybe brutally honest, but I'm not sure that is the Christian way. He says, whatever you do, all you do is bring water in, you know, for the guest when the guests arrive. That's all you do. Do that, right? Whatever you do, work from your soul. Work as if this is the most important thing that you are doing, right? It says, whatever your task may be, cleaning the bathrooms. I don't know why people always talk about cleaning the bathrooms as if it's the lowest job. It actually is not, because if the bathrooms are not clean, I think that'll be a problem for everybody. I think it'll be a problem for everybody, right? It says that work from your soul. That is putting your very best effort. When you're working, check yourself. Is this the best I can be doing in this situation? Or I am just doing let's just get by. Is this the best? Is this the very best I can do? Right? Because you should be looking at it that you're doing it as unto God, not as unto man. Knowing with all certainty that this job is from the Lord. You may think, oh, I work at XYZ PLC. It's just a job. I'm there just to put food on my table. But there is nothing just about putting food on your table. Because if you cannot put food on your table, there will be a problem. Okay? So it says, know that this job you're doing, not only should you do it as unto the Lord, this job came from the Lord. Whatever the job is. Yeah? When I said whatever the job is, I just thought, now I've been watching some podcasts about people who are drug addicts, who are prostitutes and who are pimps. And I think, all this, the way I'm talking with all finality, job is from the Lord. Okay, I think I may have to take that back. Maybe not all jobs are from the Lord, but who knows? Who knows? You know, maybe this person may have committed suicide if they couldn't do this. And God does not want the death of a sinner. I don't know. I'm not going to hold grief for God at this point. Thank God the Bible says we know only in part, and that when we get to heaven, we will know everything. Because some of the prostitutes actually say how the job has saved their lives. But we're not talking about prostitution here. We're just talking about regular jobs, right? He says, because this job is not from man, it's from God, so that you will receive the inheritance, which is your greatest reward. Yeah? It is the Lord Christ whom you actually serve. Colossians 3:25 says, for he who does wrong will be punished for his wrongdoing. And with God, there's no partiality, no special treatment based on anybody's position in life. Wow. The reason why you do the work well is because you're working unto God. Even the owner of the organization is working under some people. So the whole organization is working as though they were working for God. And part of the work when you're working, especially when you're a boss, is that you're treating the people under you well. And he says, if you do anything wrong to them, wait for it. You will be punished for it. If you go into a job and, you know, you see they send these horrible videos about how, you know, the cook in the kitchen is spitting into the water. In fact, there was one where, let's just stay so that our minds don't wander. You know, people do some really horrible things at work, thinking I'm getting my own back for this wrongdoing they did to me, or I don't care, I'm just going to do what I want, or I'm going to steal from them. After all, they have a lot. The Bible tells us that you will be punished. You will be punished. Bible also says, be not deceived. Whatsoever a man sows, he will reap. And this is not trying to scare anybody, because I personally don't like Christianity where they put you in a room and they say, if you don't do this, God will do that. If you don't do this, God will do that. And I personally don't subscribe to that. But the truth is the truth. What you sow, you will reap. So if you are at the bottom rung of the ladder in an organization, the man who is at the top was not born and put at the top. In good situations, he worked his way from the bottom. If you cut corners, if you do the wrong thing, if you work as though you're working unto yourself or unto the man that you see, you are not going to reap the reward that you would have reaped if you worked as unto the Lord. The heart of the matter, clearly we can't even finish talking about this relationship of employer-employee in 40 minutes. A lot goes into it. But what I just want us to know, that the heart of the matter today that I'm focusing on is working with all sincerity, doing your very best, giving your all. You know, we have a saying, I can't come and go and kill myself. Okay? It's a saying that should not be found in the workplace. Because you're working unto God. And God is not going to allow you to kill yourself anyway. Remember, before he created us, he had created everything that we need. Sorry, that was a point I didn't even make. That an employer bringing in an employee set them up to succeed. So the employer really should provide everything that is needed, you know, for the employee to work well. We're almost at the end of this segment. And I think that in one of the segments before, we had spoken about forgiveness. I think it's important for us in the workplace to forgive ourselves, to choose to forgive ourselves, right? For not having worked the way we should have worked. And then to ask God for forgiveness. Because if you do not work as unto Him in any organization where you are, it's a sin. Because you know, when we read all these suggestions, all these things we're supposed to live by in the Bible, sometimes we think they're just suggestions. They're actually commandments. But God is such a lovely God that He doesn't beat us over the head with the commandment. So repent. Purpose in your heart to remember that this job you're doing is God's work. And it's not only those people who work in church office that are working according to God, you know, that are working as though they're working for God. And I pray for you that you will understand the heart of the matter of employment from an employee's perspective. It's a connection that pays you in finances, in well-being, emotional well-being, and so many other things that you have to pay back. It'll be easier if you recognize that you're working as unto the Lord. Shalom.
1: We trust that this program was a blessing to you. Join us again next week for another episode. Stay blessed.

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I guess I've outgrown them. 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'Cause I've seen it in a hospital room when the doctor said sorry. There's nothing more we can do. Well, it wasn't through. I've never seen a pot of gold at the end of the rainbow, but I've got a promise I can hold.

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0: trying to push me prematurely, and I'm going away. 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
1: And while I'm waiting, I'll be worshiping. While I'm waiting, I'll be praising. While I'm waiting, I'll be praising. While I'm waiting, I'll be praising. 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Why complain when you can praise?

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While I'm waiting, I'll be praising.

0: Welcome to Conversations with Tricia and Thomas. We are Tricia and Thomas Walker, relationship coaches and communication experts. We help couples improve their communication, resolve conflict, and achieve God's design for an amazing marriage. Today, we're going to be talking about what it means to put and keep Christ at the center of our relationships, and to do it in a way where the relationships that we have in our life are benefited. And you know, Trish, this is not an issue until
1: it becomes an issue. Yeah. Do we ever sometimes feel like we're fighting an uphill battle in different areas of our life, or that we're working against ourselves? Do we tend to be on the fence about aligning our will to God's will, or even how to do that? Or we struggle with the ability to trust God by giving up control in our life and allowing ourselves to be completely led by the Spirit? Or we tend to be believers of Christ, but not followers in every area of our lives.
0: Yeah, you know, I'm just reminded of not just being hearers, but also being doers of the word. And the idea that when we put Christ at the center, yielding every realm of our life to him, it's particularly critical when I think about relationships. So to learn to get to the place where Christ is the foundation, where we're aligning everything, every part of our being, our soul, our spirit, and our body with Holy Spirit, where he's at the center, everything that we do, our thoughts, our emotions, our actions, the decisions that we make are all rooted in him.
1: Yeah, so we're going to give you some tips. We're going to talk about some tips on how to do this. And tip number one is really just committing to Christ as our foundation. I mean, it really starts here. It starts by, you know, in

0: Sharing, we have confessed the Lord that he is our savior of our life, and that he died, was buried, and rose again on the third day. We acknowledge and repent of our sins before the Lord, and we have asked him to baptize us with his spirit, to come into our hearts to be our savior, and to help us with learning how to follow him.
1: Once we have made that commitment, the next tip that we have, or the advice we'd give, is aligning our spirit to his spirit. This comes by spending time praising him, worshiping him, pressing into his word, listening and reading what he has to say. Deep prayer time to make sure that the connection that we have with the Lord is going deeper and deeper into intimacy on a daily basis. By the way, there's no end to the level of depths that we can go into our relationship with God.
0: Absolutely.
1: And then when we know something is off, because of that deep connection that we have and the fact that our spirits are so aligned, if something's off, we'll be able to sense it because we'll know the connection is a bit out of whack. So it's a relationship where we allow ourselves, in fact, not only allowing ourselves, we just get to be loved by God. And it's not about working to get his approval. It really is about knowing that we are already approved as his children and adopted children into his kingdom. I think about the fact also, Trish, that we were made in the likeness and image of him. So really, it's about going through the path of revealing and getting to the place where we have that complete alignment with the way that he has already designed us from the beginning.
0: Yeah, this is really good. I mean, this is really foundational, right? The rock, Christ is our rock. And then connecting with the Spirit, with the Holy Spirit, and being led by him, allowing the Holy Spirit to lead in every area of our life.
1: Yeah. So we've established Christ as our foundation. We have aligned ourselves, our spirit, with his spirit. Next.
0: The next step is just pursuing a healthy soul, right? Our soul is our mind, our will, and our emotions. So first, we must renew our mind to God's word, renew our mind daily to God's word. Understanding our identity in Christ is the foundation we build on. If we don't get this first, it's like a relationship with him is built on quicksand. Our mind has to line up to the mind of Christ. We have to think his thoughts, know his thoughts. Mm. The second is our will, right? That's how we renew our soul and have a healthy soul is our will. We have to choose. We have to understand this dance that we do with Father God. It's submitting our will to him. Just like Jesus said in the Garden of Gethsemane before going to the cross, Father, let this cup pass before me, yet not my will, let yours be done. He submitted his will to the Father. Oftentimes the Father just wants to see if we're going to give him first position of our life and allow him to lead. And when he can trust us, he will know, he will allow us to lead in certain areas of our life. God has given us free will, so it's not an obligation to serve him. It's a privilege. He is not going to force his will onto us. We have to open our will to him and give him the wheel over our lives.
1: Yeah, I love that, what you just said there about the fact that it's a privilege and the mindset of we get to do this because of his extravagant love toward us, and that we get to rest in that and walk and live and breathe, and everything that we do comes out of that place, that we get the privilege to worship and align our will and submit to his will, as opposed to this duty. It's not a religious duty. It's not a checklist that you do on the to-do list of day's lives, of every day. It's really just a posture that we are in. And it's a position that we place ourselves in to just say, I am yours and you are mine.
0: Absolutely.
1: Not my will, but yours be done.
0: Right, absolutely. Yeah. The third part of our soul is our emotions. Mm. So learning to be led not by our emotions, but allowing our emotions to be an indication that there's something going on, and how to connect with God on dealing with those emotions.
1: But wait, we worship him in spirit and in truth, and also when we feel good.
0: And not necessarily.
1: No?
0: Not necessarily.
1: Okay, so talk to me about emotions as it relates to our relationship with the Father.
0: Well, for example, if we can identify that we're feeling fearful or angry, it can be an indication that there's something going on, right? And we can learn to not respond out of that, but allow God to work on that anger in us and teach us how to respond in a way that gives him glory and can turn our anger into peace and joy.
1: Yeah, that's good.
0: But we have to learn not to be afraid of our emotions. Mm. Some people don't even know how to identify what they're feeling, right? And so it's about talking to God about them when we're feeling different things. If there are negative emotions that are coming up, talking to the Lord about that and asking him where the root of it comes from, asking him to pull that root and replace it with something that he wants to replace it with, something good. Maybe it's peace or love or joy.
1: Okay, hold on a second, because now if I think about different levels, like school, you go from first grade to second grade, third grade, you said pull that root. Can you expand on that?
0: Yeah, so when we're just praying to the Lord and we're talking to him about maybe it's some disappointment that we have and it's just really turned into just a lot of sadness and maybe even some depression, right? And we're just processing with him about what we're feeling and where it came from. And, the situation that happened that maybe led us down this spiral path, he can get to the root of it. He can get to the root of that depression. He can pull that depression out. He can remove the depression. And you can ask Jesus to take that away. And he can replace that. Ask him to replace it with something. Anything that we pull out. Any sort of root, a negative root that he pulls out, we always want to have him replace it with something. It's like a healing balm that goes over that area.
1: That's really good because, like, if we think about something as being complete, when you pull something out, there can be a void. And what we don't want to do is allow something else negative to enter into that empty space. And so in that beautiful exchange, he exchanges beauty for ashes. Mm-hmm. Whenever it's taken out, he is always faithful to replace it with one of his truths.
0: Right. Absolutely.
1: Yeah.
0: So it's just pressing into that, pressing into what that truth is. Yeah. And the Lord, he made our emotions and he has emotions as well because we were made in his image, right? So we are like a reflection of him in a way. So we start asking Jesus what his heart is, right? Mm-hmm. Like, I love that. I love asking Jesus, what is your heart for me? What is your heart for this situation that I'm in? What is your heart for the person that I'm having maybe a struggle with right now?
1: And, I want to come in on that because as we ask these questions, there can be, let's just say, three voices that can come back in any given situation. One voice is, it could be our own voice, right? And we could say, we can make up something that we think. And then there is a voice that could come from the enemy in the response as well. And obviously there is the response that comes from the Father. I want you to test this with me. One clear indicator is if it's negative, or if it's not lined up with the scripture, 9 times out of 10, you can pretty much guarantee it's something coming from the enemy and you can rule it out right away.
0: Right.
1: Like, don't even let that, like Paul talks about taking our thoughts into captivity.
0: Right.
1: Any thought that comes from the activity, it comes from the enemy. We want to capture that and give that to Jesus and throw it as far away from us as quickly as possible.
0: Exactly. Which is key to what I'm saying about just renewing our mind to Christ. It's knowing the word and renewing our mind to the word, so then we can decipher the difference between the truth from the Father and the lies from the enemy.
1: Yeah, absolutely. And then I also believe that over time, as we do this, we talked about establishing Christ as the foundation, aligning our will to his will, there's also assigning our spirit. And you said spirit is mind, body, no, soul.
0: Our soul is our mind, body, and emotions.
1: Emotions, right? And so I guess where I'm going with this, without me trying to go all the way back, is we, over time, our thoughts become his thoughts. We align ourselves. So
0: yeah,
1: we align ourselves to a place where the way that we're thinking is the way that he's thinking.
0: Yeah, absolutely. And sometimes people have a hard time deciphering between, well, is this my thought then, or is this God's thought? But, you know, God's thought, he's always for our good.
1: Amen.
0: His thoughts are always for us, right? And so sometimes we can be really hard on ourselves, right? Sometimes we can be judgmental of ourselves. Sometimes we can, you know, have thoughts that maybe are okay, but they're not like the goodness of God.
1: Yeah.
0: And
1: yeah.
0: So that's one way to really try to decipher that. Is this something that I would say to myself, or is this really coming from the Father? Mm-hmm.
1: That's good. Anything more you want to share about this topic? I know you have more. Did you cover the point around tapping into his heart and understanding what he wants?
0: Yeah, I mean, I think I did. Yeah, just really, Lord, asking the Lord, Lord, what do you have for me? Like, what is your heart in this situation? What is your heart for me? And what is your heart for even maybe the people involved, right?
1: Mm-hmm.
0: And starting to understand, have him reveal that to you in your prayer life, in, you know, revealing like the word, certain things, maybe he'll highlight certain things in the word. But if we have certain memories that are coming up, that are bringing up negative emotions, we can get healing in that. And it's in those moments that he can start to heal certain emotions that we have and begin to develop new ways of thinking or feeling about different situations in our life.
1: Yeah, I agree. And I was just reminded of the fact that this point is about pursuing a healthy soul. And, you know, there's a very common saying, which is hurt people.
0: Yeah, that's true.
1: And so as we gain a healthy soul, I mean, not everyone's perfect, not including self. And mistakes happen, misunderstandings happen, missed expectations happen. But out of a place of a healthy soul, I'd like to think that our response, the way we respond to those situations, gets healthier as well.
0: Exactly. Yeah. And being able to understand that and see that, right, which is just this whole process of going to the Lord about his heart over the situation. Because if you can see his heart for the other person, yeah, maybe they hurt you. Maybe they said something that was hurtful. But if you see it from the Father's perspective, maybe he'll show you why. Like, maybe there's something that they're going through. Maybe, like, he'll give you a different perspective on the situation and on the person that helps you to maybe get some empathy for him, right?
1: 100%.
0: See things in a different way.
1: Yeah, see things in a different way. And, you know, I was just reminded, Trish, of the word that came to my mind as you were just talking about that, like how he sees other people when we're offended or we're hurt by other people. The word that came to my mind was grace.
0: Yeah.
1: The unlimited grace that has been given to us, extended to us.
0: Right.
1: The more we tap in and access that grace, the better we become at extending it to others.
0: Exactly. Yeah, exactly. And, you know, I mean, we're talking about relationships here, really, right? We're talking about relationship with the Lord, but how it impacts our relationships with other people.
1: Yep.
0: And you know, relationships, if you can think of it, of like there's two bookends that hold relationships together, and the bookends are love and grace.
1: Yeah.
0: And so, absolutely, the love, the grace, you know, I agree. Like, you know, you're saying how hurt people hurt other people. But if you think about it, if you start becoming healthy, healthy people can actually love in a healthy way.
1: Yeah. And we can help create more healthy people.
0: Exactly.
1: Recognizing, though, that it's not what we do.
0: Right.
1: It's what he does through us.
0: Exactly. It's starting with that foundation, the foundation of Christ, you know, being led by the Spirit, allowing our soul, make sure our soul is healthy and prospering.
1: Yeah. Amen. And then we move from pursuing a healthy soul to allowing our body to be led by the Spirit and not by our flesh. By learning to align our spirit with His, it begins to influence how we lead our soul, which is our mind, will, and emotions. Our soul will prosper, as you just said. But this includes time whenever we also need to, like our body, like there is, our body is a temple. Mm-hmm. And, you know, just over a year and a half ago, you know, I was not in the most healthiest place from a body standpoint, right? My physical health wasn't where it needed to be. Mm-hmm. And I just heard the Lord saying I needed to take care of my, if I want to live a long life and I want to increase the chances that I'm going to be here as long as I can for the assignments that He's placed for me to carry out. And it took hearing that instruction, but then being obedient to the instruction. And that's where I think a lot of people struggle, is the translation from, I got a word from the Lord, but it doesn't really come about until we activate it in our life. God told me to do something. Now I got to do it.
0: Absolutely.
1: Really key.
0: Yeah, really key. Yeah. And, you know, even we talk about reactions, right? We can operate out of being led by the Spirit, or we can operate out of our emotions. The fight or flight are just immediate, you know, actions, our immediate responses mm-hmm. to people. But our actions in our body, like those actions that we take towards other people, when we move, when we speak, when we, you know, go about our day-to-day life with our, even our nonverbal communication, like all of those actions that our body does.
1: Yeah.
0: It really comes from, again, going back to starting with the foundations.
1: Yeah.
0: If we don't have a healthy mind, if we don't have a healthy soul, like our mind, our will, and our emotions, if those are not healthy, then our body is not going to do healthy actions.
1: Yeah, exactly. That's a really good way to bring it home. And when I think about the saying, I'm responsible for me and you're responsible for you, you know, we use that a lot in our relationships, in our communication, and we use it with others that we have relationships with as well, is the recognition that I can only control what I can control, and you are not in my control. And so therefore, as we think about this level of obedience, it is about me being obedient to whatever it is that I believe God is leading me to either say, think, or do. And, you know, for example, God might say, you need to apologize to that person. Now, you heard it from the Lord, right? I heard it from the Lord, but they're not looking for an apology. They might not even have been offended, but God revealed something around maybe a behavior or an action or something that we said. And He said, no, you know what? You need to go apologize for that. Now, either we are obedient in that moment or we're not. And that's kind of what we're talking about, is whenever we get instruction, obey His instructions.
0: Yeah, absolutely. So the last tip that we have is just building a healthy relationship that flows out of a healthy relationship with Christ. I mean, that's really the summary of just really everything that we've been talking about.
1: Yeah.
0: And when we make Christ the center of everything that we do in every area of our life, it begins to shape our decisions we make and the people we even surround ourselves with. You know, people are not perfect, but how we respond to people and allow the love of God to show up in that relationship impacts the foundations of those relationships.
1: Yeah, it's so key. And, you know, there's a lot that, there's many directions we could talk about the flow of healthy relationships. Sometimes it's recognizing that some relationships aren't healthy.
0: Right.
1: And, you know, I think back to just over the years, and sometimes I've had to say, you know what, I love you and I still wish the best for you and I have grace over you in our relationship. In terms of where I'm nurturing and spending my time, I'm not feeling directed by God to deepen that relationship. Let's just say maybe it's more of an acquaintance. And so I think about different circles, like concentric circles, right? There's a bullseye. And in the bullseye might be some of those closest relationships that we have, our children, our wife, our husband, family members, parents. Like those are the deep, deep, tight relationships. And then you might go one circle out And it could be your best friend. It could be other acquaintances that you really have deep relationships, maybe common interests and other things that you do life together. Members at church that we do relationship with and things like that, like small groups, et cetera, where we're still deepening and we're walking together, but it's not the same types of relationships of those in the inner circle. And then you can go out and you can go out. You get the idea.
0: Mm-hmm.
1: Being in touch with the Holy Spirit and being able to discern, where am I supposed to be investing yeah. in relationships?
0: Right.
1: Who are the people that God has placed in my life mm-hmm. that he wants me to walk with, mm-hmm. where I'm building, edifying, and encouraging them, and they're building, edifying, and encouraging me, and we're doing this thing called life together.
0: Right.
1: Some are for a lifetime.
0: Yeah.
1: Others might be for a season.
0: Right. And others might be for a moment, right? We might have just moments of encounters with people that the Lord put in our path for that moment.
1: Yeah, exactly. So let's come back to a scripture. This, you know, this is one of the scriptures that we come back to a lot in the work that we do, is Ecclesiastes 4:12. Though one may be overpowered, two can defend themselves. A cord of three strands is not quickly broken. I'm going to give an example as it relates to our marriage and how the three strands of a cord come together. The way we like to describe it is Christ is the center cord. I'm a cord. Trisha's a cord. And we have chosen to wrap or weave ourselves with him in the middle. And as it says in this scripture, a cord of three strands is not quickly broken. So as we place Christ at the center, what we've experienced is he knits us closer to him, but also to each other. I believe we could apply that to other relationships, right? Place Christ at the center of your relationship with Ashley, our daughter, or Olivia, our other daughter, or Johannes, our son. We place Christ at the center of these relationships and we allow him to perfect his work and we yield to his will.
0: Absolutely. Yeah. Yeah. I mean, I just love how you're to say yield to his will, because I think sometimes we can, especially our children, we can try to say, well, I'm the parent, so I'm in charge and I'm in control. But we know, and yeah, when they're little, yeah, absolutely. But as they get older, I mean, it's like a rope. I mean, you're slowly allowing the rope.
1: Amen.
0: To you know, you're letting more and more freedom into their lives and, you know, allowing them to be led by the Spirit and to make the good, healthy choices.
1: Yeah.
0: You know, and so, but when they don't make those choices, sometimes we want to step back in and try to be God for them. And we can't do that. We can't take God's position
1: yeah.
0: in someone's life, right?
1: Yeah, that's really good. I think that's really good, especially from a parenting standpoint, you know, because it's because I said so. I. And, you know, if we do that, we can also unintentionally maybe not build in the healthy habits for them to rely on Christ, because it's all about what we're directing and instructing them to do. Mm-hmm. And really what we want to do, I think the best gift, or one of the best gifts, I think it's the best, is a relationship with the Father.
0: Yeah. Where we're helping to come alongside them and partner with them on how to go to the Father themselves, how to do this relationship with the Father. And so that when we're not there, they know how to do that.
1: Yeah. Yeah. And by the way, this is bonus material now, just the idea of, you know, whenever we make mistakes, right, we make a mess, because it's going to happen. We make mistakes. We're not perfect. Do we extend that grace that you were talking about? Like, how do we represent the Father in a parent-child relationship? Because what we don't want to do is create a situation where they feel shame, guilt, and I can't tell my parents what happened.
0: Right.
1: Because of the way they're going to react, right? I want to run to daddy, and I want my kids to be comfortable running to us so that we can nurture them and they can see that we are a natural reflection of the way that our Father responds in heaven.
0: Absolutely. Yeah. You're just talking about like making a mess. Well, I mean, our daughter actually recently, she just started driving, and she's been getting in little fender benders and gotten a ticket and just different little things. And so we're finally like, Ash, Olivia, you need to clean up your mess. Like, how are you going to clean up this mess? And so we came to an agreement that she needed to actually drive a little less and, start paying off some of the debts that she's been incurring with some of the different, tickets and things that she's incurred. And so, yeah, it's just about allowing them to take responsibility, learning to take responsibility for their own actions and start brainstorming for themselves, right? Starting to use their own will to choose to do the right thing, their own mind to learn how to fill their mind with Christ and how to process with the Lord, right? How to get their emotions in check and replace those unhealthy emotions with healthy ones.
1: Yeah. And, I think about the world around us, right, there's so much, just words of destruction and chaos and uncertainty and fear. And I mean, these are challenging times, and you don't have to go very far to find some negative news report and things that aren't going well. And so this is why I also think Christ at the center is so important, right? I think about the good news, and I think about to deal with the issues and challenges of life that we are going to face. We need him. We need him. You know, it says, I think I'm going to draw this analogy. Upon this rock, I will build my church. It's upon that same rock that we built our marriage, and we get the opportunity, or we get the privilege, to participate in what he's building and what he's establishing. So having him at the center best positions us to be able to advance the kingdom and make an impact and have healthy relationships in all aspects and areas of our life.
0: Absolutely. Yeah. So those who are planted in the house of the Lord shall flourish.
1: Wait, maybe?
0: No, they shall.
1: If.
0: They will.
1: If.
0: They will.
1: Oh, so it's a guarantee.
0: Yeah, it's just about learning how to be planted, right?
1: Amen. It's about, yes, yes. Yeah, exactly. Where to plant, how to nurture, exactly. When to weed, when to water. Yeah, yeah, exactly. When to harvest, right? All of those things. Absolutely. But the one thing that is certainly a guarantee is God's word does not return void.
0: Amen.
1: Amen. God bless you, everyone.

0: let everything that stands as mountain in our lives go down now. If your faith is as small as a mustard seed, you will say to the mountains, be thou moved, and it will be moved. What is it doesn't mountain, matter whatever is standing in your way.
1: Who is this mountain? Oh?
0: Hey!
1: What is that mountain before Zerubbabel?
0: What is that mountain representing? You fibroid, you appendage, you lungs on the breast, you sickness, you cancer, whatever your name is.

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Wait. 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Think about it. Jesus commands my destiny. 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

When Pastor Sarah was speaking, she reminded us that love makes us one with God. 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Jesus illustrated in Matthew chapter 6. He said, you cannot love God and mammon. The moment you begin to love one, you lose the love for the other. You can try to make it look equitable by structure. So if I give this one 300, I will give the other one to 300 by structure. But the other one only got 300 because you wanted to give 300.

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Hey! 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

0: Dr. Tom met Randy Clark in 1999, the founder of Global Awakening, and began traveling with and for Randy the following year, bringing his church members along to encounter the supernatural with them. In 2003, while traveling with Global Awakening, Tom had an encounter with the Holy Spirit that changed the course of his life forever. Bringing over 40 years of ministry experience as an educator, church planter, and pastor, Tom is now the executive director and overseer of the Apostolic Network, ANGA, and international speaker. Traveling over 3/4 of the year, Tom Jones carries a healing anointing, a passion for revival, and the Father's love. Tom and his wife Brenda have been married for 43 years and have 2 children, Christina Kyle and Brian. Christina is married to Clay Kyle. They have 2 children, David and Kami. Tom and Brenda currently live in Cleveland, Tennessee. Please make welcome the Executive Director, Overseer of the Apostolic Network, Dr. Tom Jones.
1: Hello, everyone. I want to say welcome to all of our Nigerian friends. As you know, we were unable to come and be with you live this year, so we're doing a video event. Now, we've been doing these at Global Awakening for a number of weeks now and found out they've been very successful and very fruitful. And we've seen, actually seen hundreds of people healed just through watching the videos. So I thank you for joining with us. Thank you for allowing us to visit with you. If I'm not mistaken, this is being shown in a number of different venues across maybe Lagos and Abuja. I actually am not sure which cities we're hosting the smaller live events with the video. But we do bless you guys. We're thinking about you. We pray for you. Now, some of you may have noticed that I have a little bit of a different look. But since we were sheltered in place, quarantined away, I decided to shave my head. And so I do have a little bit of a different look. But my name is Dr. Tom Jones, and I'm thrilled to be with you today. I'm going to be talking to you about what I think is a subject that really needs to be addressed in the season in which we're in. I wanted to talk about really the idea of living at peace, and we will be looking at a number of scriptures. I want to talk about

living at peace during times of pressure. But before I begin the teaching and we start looking at the scriptures today, I want to take just a moment and pray for you and bless you. So Father, we're just so thankful for you. I lift every one of our friends up. I ask that you just comfort them. I speak peace. I speak life. I just speak health over every person that's in the room today. Lord, there's no difficulty or no challenge that we're unable to overcome as long as we walk hand in hand with you. Lord, your presence is near. All we have to do is reach out and grab hold of it. So Lord, I bless every person. Lord, let your faith just flow throughout the building today. And I pray for peace in troubling times, Lord. Teach us to walk on the water and not to let the waves, the troubling waves of difficulty, overwhelm us and cause us to take our eyes off of you. So, Lord, we honor and exalt you and magnify your name. Thank you, Jesus. Amen. As I mentioned a little earlier, I think this subject is very appropriate, living with peace in a very troubling time. And I just want to begin by asking the question, how many of you are facing pressures right now? Facing the pressures of maybe staying at home. I don't know how your government is treating COVID-19, but here we're facing the pressure of being at home. I usually travel about 240 days a year. I haven't traveled, I don't think, since March. I don't think I've been out of the country since February. And doesn't look like I'll be doing any traveling until August. So I'm not even able to go into the office. And so I know there's the pressure of maybe being sheltered away, and there's the pressures of watching out for your health, maybe the pressure of caring for a loved one who is sick, the pressure of finances. I know many are in America struggling, and I'm sure with Nigeria as well, struggling with the difficulties of making a living, of a country that we're very close to. The country of Brazil is really struggling right now with death and with disaster as far as being able to cope with their finances. And the question might be on your mind, how do we walk in peace in times like this? Now, I don't know that I have a simple answer. And I know that it's a process. But I believe that we have a Jesus that does want us to walk in peace. He doesn't want us to live under the pressure cooker. He doesn't want us to bury things until we explode. So we may need to share our burdens with one another. Maybe share with each other so you can receive prayer. But we're not the only ones that have faced pressure. I have a couple of scriptures. Maybe let me read them to you without you turning to these. One is in 2 Corinthians chapter 11, verse 28, if you do want to write it down or if you want to turn there. 2 Corinthians chapter 11, verse 28. The Apostle Paul writes, besides everything else, I face daily the pressure of my concern for all the churches. Now, the word pressure that's used there means a state of prolonged concern and anxiety. He faced daily the pressure of his concerns. He was feeling pressure from just the anxiety over the other churches and what they were facing. You may be facing that kind of pressure as you think about your loved ones and your family and your friends. But then in 2 Corinthians chapter 1, verse 8, he uses another word for pressure. We do not want you to be uninformed, brothers, about the hardships we suffered in the province of Asia. We were under great pressure, far beyond our ability to endure, the apostle writes, so that we despaired even of life. That verse expresses the depth of Paul's pressure. And it is a different word. It means an extreme burden. They were under this burden of
that he said far beyond their ability to endure, because they suffered great hardships in the province of Asia. And if you do any reading about their struggles there in Asia, you'll realize that it was a difficult time for them, just like we're facing difficult time. Now, while we may not be able to avoid the pressures of life, I think there's some tips or some keys to managing that pressure. And I want to share some of those with you today. But let's talk about a little bit about understanding pressure. Let me just give you a definition, one that I wrote down. It can be defined as the burden of physical or mental distress. It's oppression, stress, the urgency of matters demanding attention, whether it's physical matters or financial matters. It's that urgency to see those things solved. And let me just say that pressure affects everyone. No one is exempt from all pressure. Our pressures are different. Maybe the pressures that I'm facing today are different than the pressures that you're facing. Maybe the pressures that Femi and Mina are facing right now are different than the pressures that you're facing. But we all have pressures. They're different pressures, such as the pressures of life-changing decisions which need to be made, the pressures of broken relationships, the pressures of inadequate finances, the fresh pressures of ongoing family illnesses, the pressure of family problems, difficulties with children, difficulties with our spouses, and then the pressures of unhappy work environments. So we all face pressures at one level or another. Now, where does pressure come from? And I generalize these into two different categories. Hopefully you're following with me. I'm trying to go a little quicker than normal. But there's pressures that come from without. And then there's pressures that come from within. The pressures from without is things like having too much to do, conflicting schedules, demands from other people, sickness, things that come from without. But then there's pressures that come from within. And sometimes this is the greatest pressure that we face. It's pressure that we put on ourselves, our pressures to measure up, pressures of competition, pressures of ambition. So it's pressures that we put on ourselves. So they're the pressures that come from outside, and many of those we don't have any control over. But then there are the pressures that come from within. And I think there are times that we can address those. Now, how does pressure affect us? Well, first, it can cause us to lose our joy. It's difficult to live with joy when we're not at peace. And I'm talking about a peace that passes all understanding. I'm not talking about an outward emotion of joy. I'm talking about an inner joy. It's very difficult to live with joy when there's stress on us and there's pressure on us. It's very difficult to live with joy when we don't have peace. It can cause you to be impatient with your family. It can cause you to be impatient with others. And I saw this as a pastor where financial concerns were involved. Financial pressure came into a person's life and they would be impatient. And maybe their spouse or their children didn't realize why their father or their mother was impatient with them. It can cause you to be tied up emotionally in knots. And again, as I said before, can cause you to be to lose your peace. It can actually, pressure and stress can cause you to be physically sick. The adrenal system. My daughter is an endocrinologist. She's a medical professional. She's a doctor, a physician, and she deals with the endocrine system. And so the adrenals, after being under pressure for such a long time, can fail and cause us to have adrenal burnout and be very ill. And let me just go on to say that not only did Paul face pressure, the Lord knew pressure. Now, you may not think of him knowing pressure, but he faced pressure. He just didn't give in to pressure. He learned to walk at peace in the midst of his pressure. He faced pressure from his family. I could take you to scriptures where his family misunderstood him, didn't understand his mission. He had pressure from his friends. I mean, his disciples, they resisted him at every turn. They didn't seem to understand him. I mean, they had to learn lessons that he was trying to teach them over and over and over. And we do that as well.
So he faced pressure from his family. He faced pressures from friends. He faced pressure from the church leaders. They persecuted him. They wanted to kill him. And then the crowds, those who only wanted him to do what they wanted him to do, to meet all of their needs. And there were times they almost crushed him from the pressure that they were putting on him. But the Lord understood peace. The Lord knew how to walk in peace in the times of pressure. And how did he do that? I want you to turn with me, if you would, to John chapter 8. I'll give you a moment to turn there. And we're going to look at a few verses in the latter, the mid part of John chapter 8. How did the Lord live with pressure? And I think this is very important during the time in which we live. First of all, Jesus knew who he was. Verse 12, when Jesus spoke again to the people, he said, "I am the light of the world." He understood his identity. He knew who he was. And regardless of the stress, regardless of the pressure that you're facing right now, an understanding of who you are, it's very, very important. You are a child of God. You are a son of the Most High. And he's there for you. He said he will never leave us or forsake us. COVID-19, in the midst of that, he has not forgotten your needs. He's not forgotten what you face. So we need to understand who we are. Very important that we understand that. So first of all, he knew he was. Romans 8:17. Now, if we're children, then we're heirs, heirs of God and co-heirs with Christ. If indeed we share in his sufferings in order that we almost may also share in his glory. I am a child of the King and my path is ordered by him. So understand who you are. Understand your identity. Secondly, Jesus knew who he was to please. John 8:29. The one who sent me is with me. He has not left me alone, for I always do what pleases him. Jesus knew who he was to please. He was not worried about pleasing the religious leaders. He was not concerned about pleasing his disciples. He was not even first and foremost concerned about pleasing his family. Let me ask us the question, who are we trying to please? Is it others? Is that who we try to please? Is that how we try to live our lives? I wrote down a paragraph here I want to read to you. Until Christ is securely in charge of our lives, our insecurity will make us vulnerable, hungry for other people's approval. Our need to be loved and accepted and approved will drive us to comply with what other people want us to be and do. Are we trying to please others? Are we trying to please ourselves? Do we live life wanting to please ourselves? Or are we trying to please him? That's one of the ways that Jesus was always able to walk in peace was, first, he understood his identity. And then second, he understood who he was trying to please. He understood the importance of right relationship. He was in right relationship to the Father. And then the third thing is Jesus knew what he was to do. He understood his mission. Now, verses 27 and 28, still in chapter 8, they did not understand that he was telling them about his Father. So Jesus said, "When you had lifted up the Son of Man, then you will know that I am the one I claim to be and that I do nothing on my own, but speak just what the Father has taught me." Jesus understood his mission. In the midst of the virus, in the midst of the difficult times that we're facing, we are to know our identity, we're to know our mission, and we are to have a right relationship with the Father. That's how Jesus lived in peace. So the main point is
if we want to live a life of peace, if we want to address the pressure, then we need to understand how the Lord dealt with pressure and deal with it the same way. There was one other thing that Jesus did that I want to mention to you. This not actually is not found in chapter 8, but Jesus developed a life of intimacy with the Father. It's implied in these verses. And he lived this life of intimacy. You'll often find that Jesus went away to pray. And this is a great opportunity. It's a great time for us to be able to pray and spend time with the Lord rather than worrying and trying to figure out things that we're unable to understand at this point. It's a great time to fast. It's a great time to pray. It's a great time to worship and be alone with the Lord. And so he lived this life of relational intimacy. There are some things that hinder our path to intimacy. And let me just mention a few of them. One is substitution. Now, this may not be clear at first, but it's substitution. Sometimes people will substitute Bible study for intimacy. Jesus lived a life of relational intimacy. It's easy to spend time studying the scripture and not be in a relationship of intimacy with the Father. Is Bible study important? The answer is a definite yes, but it shouldn't replace intimacy. Secondly, church attendance. Some people let church attendance replace intimacy. Is church attendance? Yes. Yes, definitely yes. But we allow that to replace intimacy. A third one is serving the church. And I love to see people serve in the church. They are important. They're very important. But sometimes people will let what they do in the church replace intimacy. All of those are important. Bible study, serving the church, church attendance. In fact, I've known people who knew the scripture very well, but did not have a relational intimacy with the Lord. I've had professors who could read their Bibles from the original language. They understood Greek so well, they could read their Bibles in Greek. But I personally didn't recognize a life of relational intimacy. So if we want to handle the pressure in our life, if we want to live a life of peace, then do it in such a way that we live a life of relational intimacy with Him. Another hindrance to intimacy is restlessness. We're so busy going all the time that we never settle down to spend time with Him. And then one more is a lack of self-worth. We don't feel like, in fact, in our minds, we don't feel valued enough. We feel something hindering our relationship with the Father. We feel a distance with Him. And we look at ourselves and we think of ourselves as being nothing. That's the reason I say understanding our identity is so important. Understanding who we are. Our mind can be a primary battleground of spiritual warfare. The enemy, we don't face him necessarily face to face in a physical confrontation, but he does work in our mind. And our mind needs to be renewed daily. If you've ever heard Bill Johnson teach about renewing the mind, our mind needs to be renewed because it is a battleground. And then a last one is a misunderstanding of the nature of God. We evaluate often our relationship with God and in light of our relationship with our earthly father. And our earthly father may not have been a good father. He may have been abusive. He may have been physically abusive. He may have been verbally abusive. May not have treated us like a son or accepted us as a son or a daughter. But our Father in heaven is a good Father. Our God is a good God. Romans 8, 15 through 16 said, "For you do not receive a spirit that makes you a slave again to fear. You do not fear your earthly father, your heavenly father, but you spirit receive the spirit of sonship. And by him, we cry, Abba, Father." I feel like even as I'm speaking and teaching right now, there are some folks that need sons and daughters that need healing in the area
of their understanding of the nature of God. They don't see him as a loving father, because they were abused as sons. They were abused as daughters. Your heavenly Father will not abuse you. He is not abusive as a father. Ephesians 1, 4 through 5 said, "For he chose us in him before the creation of the world to be holy and blameless in his sight. In love, he predestined us to be adopted as sons through Jesus Christ in accordance with his pleasure and will." We've been adopted as sons and daughters. We have a heavenly Father that loves us. We have a heavenly Father that cares about what we're going through right now. And he is a good father. We are joint heirs with Jesus. We're brothers with Jesus. And he is our heavenly Father. God has adopted every one of us as members of his household. Jesus has already paid the price. So I want to encourage you to understand the nature of your Father. Understand that he's a good God. I'm going to give you one more thought to about pressure. And this is especially true if you're a leader in ministry. And that is, please understand that pressure, if you live with pressure all the time, it can eventually lead to discouragement. The pressures of life, the pressures of ministry. I want to ask you, if you will, turn to me one more passage of scripture. I don't want to go much longer, but I do want us to look at Numbers chapter 11. And you may remember the story of Moses with the children of Israel and how they grumbled and complained. And I just want to begin with verse 10. Moses heard the people of every family wailing each of the entrance to his tent. The Lord became exceedingly angry, and Moses was troubled. To overcome this kind of pressure that leads to discouragement, be careful of listening to the wrong people. See, Moses became troubled because he listened to the wrong people. He understood. He began to take on himself the pressures of the people. So living under pressure can lead to discouragement if you listen to the wrong people. Now, I'm not saying you don't ever listen to the advice of others around you. There's wisdom in the multitude of counsel, but be careful. You don't want to listen to what people that I call that have the chronic complainer syndrome. Those who are always chronic complainers, they never see any good in anybody or anything. They only see the negatives or hardships in life. Let's look at Israel again in verse 1. Now the people complained about their hardships in the hearing of the Lord. They were always complaining. They couldn't see the good. They had their own agenda in mind. They had the way they wanted to see things go. In verse 4, since the rabble with them began to crave other food. And again, the Israelites started wailing and said, "If only we had meat to eat. We remember the fish we ate in Egypt at no cost, all the cucumbers, melons, leeks, onions, and garlic that we had." And so they had their own agenda. They had their own personal agenda. They weren't thinking about the future. They weren't thinking about God's agenda. They were thinking about their own agenda. And they had no vision for the future. Let me read it to you again. "Remember the fish we ate in Egypt at no cost, only the cucumbers, melons, leeks, onions, and garlic." Didn't have any vision for the future. All they could think about was today. This virus, COVID-19, is going to come to an end. There's still a vision over your life. I often will teach on living your destiny. God has a vision for every one of you. Everyone, he has a purpose in mind for every one of you. And COVID-19, no disease, no sickness can keep that vision from coming to pass. And they were unappreciative
of God's present provision. Verse 6, but now we have lost our appetite. We never see anything but this manna. God was providing them manna every day, and they were unappreciative of it. Those are the kinds of people you don't want to listen to. So be careful in this season of listening to the wrong people. The second thought I want to give you about how to overcome discouragement when you're facing pressure is to be careful with carrying the whole burden by yourself. And again, leaders, you can't carry this whole burden. Moses did this. And when you try to carry the whole burden by yourself, you end up with an accusing attitude. Let me read to you verse 11. An accusing attitude. Why have you brought this trouble on your servant? What have I done to displease you that you put the burden of all of these people on me? He developed an accusing. He was beginning to point a finger at God. I mean, God had been able to deliver them from the household of Pharaoh, deliver them out of Egypt, and now he's pointing a finger at God. You develop a questioning attitude. In verse 12, did I conceive all these people? Did I give them birth? Why did you tell me to carry them in my arms as a nurse carries an infant to the land you promised on oath to their forefathers? And he begins to question God, and we do this in the midst of pressure. Forgive me for the lawnmower in the background. I can't help the noise. Sorry. So he developed a questioning attitude and then a defeatist attitude. In verse 15, if this is how you're going to treat me, put me to death right now. Moses is saying, God, if this is what you're going to do, put me to death. So be careful of trying to carry the whole burden. Now, God reveals to him later about that he was not alone. And you're not alone in the trials that you're facing right now. You're not alone in this situation. God is with you. He's there. You can walk right now with Jesus' hand, holding him by the hand, and walk through this season. And the answer is to share your burdens. And that's what he did in verses 16 through 17. I want to be careful of taking too long here, but read verses 16 and 17. The answer was to share your burdens with others, and that's what he did. And then number three, third thing I find in this 11th chapter is be careful of assuming the place of God. That's what Moses was doing. He was trying to solve this problem himself. One thing I do know, I'm not God and you're not God. Don't try to assume the place of God. You do what you can do and leave the rest of it up to God. And then the fourth thing about overcoming discouragement when you're facing pressure is be careful of forgetting the ability of God. In verses 21 through 23, and then we're going to close with this. But Moses said, here I am among 600,000 men on foot, and you say I will give them meat to eat for a whole month? Would they have enough if flocks and herds were slaughtered for them? Would they have enough if all the fish in the sea were caught for them? The Lord answered Moses, is the Lord's arm too short? You will now see whether or not what I say will come true to you, for you. And the Lord stepped in and provided meat for them to eat, provided quail for them to eat. Don't forget the ability of God. I know in the times of trouble, when we're facing difficult times like many of us are right now, it's easy to forget the delivering power of God. What God did in the past, he will do again. He's always been there for us. I cannot think of one time in all of my life that God failed me, that he was not there. He's there for you. He is there for me. I want to pray for you today. I know there's a ministry team that's available to minister to you. And in just a moment, I'm sure there'll be instructions given on what they're to do and how they're to do it. But I want to pray for you and also for physical problems, ministry team, whatever need they have. If it's encouragement, if it's the ability to overcome the stresses they're facing, pray for them. If they're discouraged, pray for them. And then also pray for their physical needs. But let me pray for you right now.
Just hold your hands up. Just if you're about to receive a gift, hold your hands up like this. Father, I bless my Nigerian brothers and sisters. Fill their hands, Lord, with the resources they need right now to go through this difficult time. Whatever they're facing, whatever they're going through, Lord, I pray, touch their hearts, touch their lives, Lord. I give them to you. I give them to you, Lord. Minister health and life to them. Lord, those that are feeling weighed down by the stresses and the pressure of life and weighed down by discouragement, I pray, show your deliverance to them. Touch their heart, Lord. I give them everyone to you, Lord. I place them in your hands and bless the ministry team as they minister today, Lord. I thank you, Lord, for the leadership. I thank you for Mina and Femi, Lord. Bless them and encourage them and strengthen them, Lord. In Jesus' name, I bless everyone that's under the sound of my voice today. Amen. Thank you, Lord. Bless you.

0: exactly how I wanted that to go.
1: Good evening, beloved. Welcome back to the Reading Corner on Lapis LM Radio, where you'll be able to listen to the Word of God read on Tuesday evenings, Thursday evenings, and Saturday evenings. If you're joining us for the first time, welcome. If not, welcome back. We've been reading through the book of Proverbs together, and we will pick up from where we left the reading last time, from the book of Proverbs, chapter 21, verse 1, in the Message version of the Bible. As we begin, we ask, Mighty One, that you would open our ears and hearts, that we might behold wondrous things from your word, in Jesus' name. Amen. God examines our motives, chapter 21. Good leadership is a channel of water controlled by God. He directs it to whatever ends he chooses. We justify our action by appearances. God examines our motives. Clean living before God and justice with our neighbors mean far more to God than religious performance. Arrogance and pride, distinguishing marks in the wicked, are just plain sin. Carefully planning puts you ahead in the long run. Hurry and scurry puts you further behind. Make it to the top by lying and cheating. Get paid with smoke and a promotion to death. The wicked get buried alive by their loot because they refuse to use it to help others. Mixed motives twist life into tangles. Pure motives take you straight down the road. Do your best. Prepare for the worst. Better to live alone in a tumble-down shack than share a mansion with a nagging spouse. Wicked souls love to make trouble. They feel nothing for friends and neighbors. Simpletons only learn the hard way, but the wise learn by listening. A God-loyal person will see right through the wicked and undo the evil they've planned. If you stop your ears to the cries of the poor, your cries will go unheard, unanswered. A quietly given gift soothes an irritable person. A heartfelt present cools a hot temper. Good people celebrate when justice triumphs. But for the workers of evil, it's a bad day.

whoever wanders off the straight and narrow ends up in a congregation of ghosts. You're addicted to thrills? What an empty life. The pursuit of pleasure is never satisfied. What a bad person plots against the good, boomerangs. The plotter gets it in the end. Better to live in a tent in the wild than with a cross and petulant spouse. Valuables are safe in a wise person's home. Fools put it all out for yard sales. Whoever goes hunting for what is right and kind finds life itself, glorious life. One sage entered a whole city of armed soldiers. Their trusted defenses fell to pieces. Watch your words and hold your tongue. You'll save yourself a lot of grief. You know their names: brash, impudent, blasphemer, intemperate hotheads, everyone. Lazy people finally die of hunger because they won't get up and go to work. Sinners are always wanting what they don't have. The God loyal are always giving what they do have. Religious performance by the wicked stinks. It's even worse when they use it to get ahead. A lying witness is unconvincing. A person who speaks truth is respected. Unscrupulous people fake it a lot. Honest people are sure of their steps. Nothing clever, nothing conceived, nothing contrived can get the better of God. Do your best, prepare for the worst, then trust God to bring victory. The cure comes through discipline, chapter 22. A sterling reputation is better than striking it rich. A gracious spirit is better than money in the bank. The rich and the poor shake hands as equals. God made them both. A prudent person sees trouble coming and ducks. A simpleton walks in blindly and is clobbered. The payoff for meekness and fear of God is plenty and honor and a satisfying life. The perverse travel a dangerous road, potholed and mud slick. If you know what's good for you, stay clear of it. Point your kids in the right direction. When they're old, they won't be lost. The poor are always ruled over by the rich. So don't borrow and put yourself under their power. Whoever sows sin reaps weeds, and bullying anger sputters into nothing. Generous hands are blessed hands because they give bread to the poor. Kick out the troublemakers and things will quiet down. You need a break from bickering and griping. God loves the pure-hearted and well-spoken. Good leaders also delight in their friendship.
God guards knowledge with a passion, but he will have nothing to do with deception. The loafer says, "There's a lion on the loose. If I go out, I'll be eaten alive." The mouth of a whore is a bottomless pit. You'll fall in that pit if you're on the outs with God. Young people are prone to foolishness and fads. The cure comes through tough-minded discipline. Exploit the poor, or glad hand the rich, whichever, you'll end up the poorer for it. The 30 precepts of the sages. Don't move back the boundary lines. Listen carefully to my wisdom. Take to heart what I can teach you. You'll treasure its sweetness deep within. You'll give it bold expression in your speech. To make sure your foundation is trust in God, I'm laying it all out right now just for you. I'm giving you 30 sterling principles, tested guidelines to live by. Believe me, these are truths that work, and I will keep you accountable to those who sent you. 1. Don't walk on the poor just because they are poor, and don't use your position to crush the weak, because God will come to their defense. The life you took, he will take from you and give back to them. 2. Don't hang out with angry people. Don't keep company with hotheads. Bad temper is contagious. Don't get infected. 3. Don't gamble on the pot of gold at the end of the rainbow, hocking your house against a lucky chance. The time will come when you have to pay up. You'll be left with nothing but the shirt on your back. 4. Don't stealthily move back the boundary lines staked out long ago by your ancestors. 5. Observe people who are good at their work. Skilled workers are always in demand and admired. They don't take a back seat to anyone. Restrain yourself. Chapter 23. Principle 6. When you go out to dinner with an influential person, mind your manners. Don't gobble your food. Don't talk with your mouth full. And don't stuff yourself. Bridle your appetite. 7. Don't wear yourself out trying to get rich. Restrain yourself. Riches disappear in the blink of an eye. Wealth sprouts wings and flies off into the wild blue yonder. 8. Don't accept a meal from a tight wad. Don't expect anything special. He'll be as stingy with you as he is with himself. He'll say, "Eat, drink," but won't mean a word of it. His miserly serving will turn your stomach when you realize the meal is a sham. 9. Don't bother talking sense to fools. They'll only poke fun at your words. 10. Don't stealthily move back the boundary lines or cheat orphans out of their property, for they have a powerful advocate who will go to bat for them. Amen. That's all we have time for today. We will pick up next time from Proverbs chapter 23, verse 12. I hope your soul was fed by the word of God. Thank you for joining us.
Have an amazing evening.

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There is no one like you. There is no one like you. We give you everything we have tonight. 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

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What a privilege it is to worship you, to bow down before you. Hallelujah. There is none like you. You're the one and only true and living God. You're holy. You're holy. You're holy. You're holy. You're holy. You're holy. You're holy.

You know, this is why we do what we do. We want God to be glorified through our worship so that people who don't know him would want to know him. And you know, God made it pretty easy for us. He was willing to send his only begotten son. His son was willing to give his life. And because he died on the cross for our sins, all we have to do is believe and we can be saved. The Bible says in Romans 10 and 9 that if you confess with your mouth the Lord Jesus and believe in your heart that God has raised him from the dead, that you will be saved. It's just that easy. And I want to ask you to accept Jesus into your heart, because I know for sure that that will be the best decision you have ever made and the best one you will ever make. Jesus changes everything. He gives you life. He gives you hope. He gives you peace. He heals your body. But you know what? The greatest miracle of all is that when we leave here, we get to be in his presence forever. It's eternal salvation. It never runs out. His love never ends. It never runs out. But you have to receive this gift. And so if you want it tonight, repeat after me. Dear Heavenly Father, I come to you in the name of your Son, Jesus. I believe that he died on the cross for my sins. And I believe on the third day you raised him from the grave. I confess I'm a sinner, but I believe you're my Savior. Forgive me of my sins. I invite you into my heart. Be the Lord of my life for the rest of my life. Fill me with your Holy Spirit so I will be empowered to live a life pleasing to you. In Jesus' name I pray. Amen. If you said that prayer and you believe it, you know what you're saying. You know what? He's your future. He's your hope. He's the anchor of your soul. Hallelujah. Hallelujah.

Thank you. Okay. We're going to bring our last song of this evening. Before I sing this song, y'all, next week on Sunday, that lady you see right there on the end down there, she'll be 68 years old next Sunday, y'all. Hey, 68 years old next Sunday, if the Lord saves it. And on Monday, that's my sister, I'll be 53. Now, I can't dance like that, y'all. We're going to bring our last song tonight, and this song goes like this. I said once, I

0: Studley Sam Evans from Glee, Court Overstreet, has a terrific musical career, and it comes to him naturally. Your dad, Paul Overstreet,
1: yes,
0: has written, like, basically every good song that matters.
1: Mm. Well, thank you very much. Yeah. No, he's a super talented guy and songwriter and singer, and I was just fortunate enough to be able to kind of learn from him growing up.
0: But was that the kind of thing where literally in your house you'd see him noodling away and...
1: Yeah, that was one of those things where I would see all these songs like that you would later hear on the radio kind of develop, and it was really cool to see the early stages of stuff. And you know, some of them started out as like jokes half the time, and then he'd play them for people, and they'd be like, "Wait, play that again. What's that? I want to." And so it was really cool to see that develop.
0: Court's doing a local gig here. We're going to tell you about that in a second, and Court is going to sing for us as well here. Hold on, they've done a remix of it, mm-hmm, too, right? That's doing really well.
1: Yes, they did a remix, and they put it out a couple weeks ago. We just shot the video for it a few weeks back, and it started doing really well. And we played it live last week for the first time. It was really fun.
0: What are you going to play for us this morning?
1: Same song, but I'm going to break it down a little bit.
0: All right, very good. I always like the acoustic version. We'll tell you this. Court is performing next Tuesday, June 27th, Hotel Cafe, which is a great venue. Website there, hotelcafe.com. Ladies and gents, here, Court Overstreet.

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1: Yeah.
2: Hotel Cafe next Tuesday, hotelcafe.com, the 27th. Don't miss it for that. Cord, thank you so much.
3: Thank you so much for having me in here. Yeah.
4: And you know what? You can't fake any of that. It's just a guitar and a microphone. Beautiful, Cord.
3: Thank you very much.
4: Thank you.
5: Beautifully done. Beautifully done.

minister had just completed a revival one night in a Midwestern town, and as he decided to board the train that night, he took a seat beside of a young man. While sitting there, he found that the young man was crying. He turned to this young fellow and he said, "Young man," said, "I'm a minister. I'm a man of God. And maybe I can say something to help you and encourage you." The young fellow turned and looked at the old preacher and said, "Preacher, I've been roaming this countryside for over 2 years now. I left home some 2 years ago. And while there, I gave my mother and father so many problems and so much trouble. I even had the nerve to strike my father with my fist. So my dad came to me and said, 'Son, we've got to let you go while you're breaking your mother's heart. Preacher, here I am on this train. I wrote my mom a letter and I told her that I'd be on this train because, you see, preacher, 3 weeks ago, I gave my heart to Jesus. And I told mom I'd be on this train.'" The old man of God looked at the young fellow and said, "Son," said, "how do you know that everything is going to be all right when you get there? How do you know that you're going to be welcomed and you'll be able to get off the train?" That young fellow turned and looked at the man of God and he said, "Preacher, so all of my life we've lived in a little white house that sits right beside these old railroad tracks. And out back of our house, we have big old apple trees.

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I shared it earlier. I know people that can sing, but would you got somebody that can sing you right into the presence of the Lord? That's the anointing.

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What a gift. What a gift. I shared it earlier. 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